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8: Kia ora te whanau, nau mai hoki mai ki tēnei kaupapa whakahirahira life rewritten 40 plus. This isn't the end, it's just the beginning. Ko Crystal Nihua Hau and I am back for another episode of Life Rewritten. And I'm writing solo today, which is good. And so today I thought, okay, rewriting life. I've been having really awesome conversations with many a wahine, many a woman that's been talking about how different the trajectory of their life has taken them, some of it unexpected. And I was like, you know what? There really is the opportunity to rewrite at any stage. And it's interesting because I kind of feel like I'm not rewriting life at the moment. I'm kind of like on a new timeline. So I don't even know if my book is even in the same bookshop or even in the same library as the rest of my books. So it's been quite interesting. And I thought I'd talk today just about my juggling. My life right now is very busy, and I'm kind of at a pinnacle stage in my life where I'm kind of needing to figure out where to from here. And I don't know if you've, you know, like when I learned what the compound effect was, because I was doing all these little things and I was like, but I don't know if I'm doing the right thing, and is this going to get me anywhere? Until I was like, well, I just keep thinking if I keep doing this and I keep putting one foot in front of the other and I learn from my experiences and I track and report what I'm doing, and then I kind of try to build relationships, and just little bit by little bit, the more you consistently stay on your journey or on the path to do what you have to do, you kind of get a little bit more skilled and you kind of learn things through those experiences. And then I think it was like about 5 years ago, I was watching a video and they were talking about the compound effect, and I was like, that's exactly what I've been thinking. And I just realized, yeah, actually, if you just keep compounding one decision on top of the other, it will end up penetrating into something that you would not have if you didn't consistently stay the course. And so I am now at the stage where I have been building for so long and creating so many things that I'm now currently juggling too many things. Way too many things. And a lot of people are like, Crystal, you're always busy. I'm like, yeah, you're right, I am. I actually don't really like to sleep if I don't have to. I have probably spent the last month doing like 16 to 18 hours a day, because I'm currently

trying to do a few things. My main focus is at the moment are trying to streamline my systems, which I spoke about last week, and I'm trying to build my team or create a really phenomenal team, and I'm trying to generate consistent revenue and capital. Those are basically the priorities I have in my life. Now, I've never been at this stage in my life, and a lot of the things that I'm doing are so new to me that I don't even have any prior experiences or knowledge or sometimes a set of skills to get me to where I need to go. So I had, I won't go into the particulars, but there's a certain thing that I've been doing, and I've only done it at a certain level. And at one stage I had to go, look, I've given it all I've got. I don't know where to go from here. Which is not something that I ordinarily do, because usually I'd be like, oh no, I'll try this. Oh, I'll give that a go. And I'll try and try and try. But I was like, no, I realise I'm at the stage where I actually need to find people that are better and smarter at me at doing this than I am. So it's actually been kind of nerve-wracking, because I think it's quite important when you are in your life to surround yourself with people that are so much smarter than you. And I kind of think I talked about it maybe this year, and if I haven't, I shall share it again, is that I had prayed to Heavenly Father and I said, oh, what is happening with my hiring abilities? I think this was at the end of December. And then in January, he said to me, Crystal, you keep hiring supporters and helpers, and what you should be hiring is leaders, leaders that can lead in their own spaces. And so that's been like a really big focus of mine moving forward, that whoever I start to bring into my space, into my world, into my team, I need them to be able to lead. And I always think, for you as a person, if you're wanting to do something better, then find the avenues and the ways to be able to go about doing it. There are so many things I have no idea about. I'll sit there and I'll use ChatGPT. I'll go onto YouTube. I'll go on Facebook. I'll go on TikTok. I'll go and find some book online. But usually through like a TikTok video or online video, they'll be like, oh, you've got to read this book. And then I'll be listening to the audio while I'm doing some other projects. And I'm always trying to figure out how to learn. Like even doing like my tour of Tangihanga, a lot of it I just learned on the way. Like, I obviously had knowledge around theatre and what it meant to go on tours and holidays, and so I kind of just figured it out. I was like, I already knew how to negotiate contracts and agreements and have discussions, so a lot of the skills I already knew. And I think the thing in doing that I want to share is, sometimes you've got to figure it out along the way and ignore those people that like treat you like, oh, you should know that by now. Oh, that's not the way we do it. Or people that second guess your ability, because now I'm starting to move into these new spaces and I've got lots of different people in my spaces that are like, you know what, you'll figure it out. You've got everything that you need. I'm here to support you. And then I've got people that are treating me like I'm a nobody that's got no experience. Either way, none of that is going to be beneficial to me. My thing is surround myself with people that are supportive of whatever I'm trying to be involved in or trying to do. I mean, continue to learn along the way, because I know a lot of people kind of want things handed to them on a platter, and they want everybody to do all the work for them. And I've shared this story a lot, but I really am passionate about this. If you come to me, and I've used this analogy before, maybe I should use a new story, but I think if I repeat it, it will epitomize my point. So if somebody goes to me, Crystal, I'm going to give you $5,000. I need you to deliver a workshop making concrete or building for 200 men, I'd be like, okay, I'll do it. Do I know anything about that? No, not at all. But I would do things like, okay, so what's the workshop? How long does it have to be? Where are these men coming from? I would go, okay, great. Can you tell me why you want me to deliver this? I would go, can you send the survey out to these 200 men and tell me why they're coming to the workshop? Are they obligated to come? Are they paying to come? All of these make a difference. Great, what is it they're wanting to learn? Now, if I got the feedback back and they're like, oh, we just want to learn how to get, you know, good structure, or, you know, build a foundation, or the best techniques, or see, I'm even using stuff I don't even know what this is about, but I would learn as much as I could. And then I would kind of think, okay,

what do I know that could help them? Like, because I know how to facilitate, I know how to engage, I know how to create content, and I know how to create workshops that would support them. I would go and interview people that do the job currently and find out as much as I can, and I'd be able to deliver something that would be catered to, you know, achieving the outcomes that whoever's contracting me to do it and why the participants are turning up. Now, the point to that is people sometimes have a bit of an understanding and they're like, oh, but I don't know what to do. But then what do I do then? But how do I find this out? And where do I get this from? And they kind of want everything spoon-fed to them. And I'm like, when you do that, you don't become self-reliant and you're always relying on somebody to give you the answer, somebody to help you. And I'm like, nah, I'm at the stage in my life where I just want to know that I can do it all myself. And I've taught myself that. Like, I'm doing the short film at the moment, and I've been a part of many a short film. I've sat on feature films before just watching, or I've been in movies as an actor. I've done production management. I've done a bit of producing. I've directed a few, not very well because it's quite a while ago, but I've directed theatre before. But I'm learning a lot. And then, you know, there's a few things that have happened and I'm like, oh, I can't even help with that because I don't even know what that looks like. And then it was done. I was like, oh, I could have done that. Or like somebody's like, oh, this is what we have to do. And I'm like, I don't have to know everything, you know. And it's just, for me, it's like, if you want to be good at it, learn. So I've been like reading over books again, and I had to write my script, and I was on like 26 versions of it. And then I had to go to my producer, hey, I'm not sure where to go from here. Then I was meeting up with some of the team, and I'm trying to secure the venue, and then I've got to go back to the producers and kind of learn a little bit, because in a lot of the things that I do, I tend to do every role, not intentionally, but sometimes it's a funding thing or I haven't been able to find the right person. And so I'm learning about how do I do my role and not take on other people's responsibilities. Or I'm trying to, we create new programs or we're piloting stuff, and sometimes people are like, oh, well, what do we do here? And I said, well, I don't know, because we've never done this before. We'll just give this a go and test it. And then somebody's like, oh, how do we do that? I was like, we'll just figure it out. Now, I've got a graphic designer, but he hasn't been available, so I have been creating all my graphics. Now, I already had like a basic understanding of how to create graphics, like posters and infographics, and I had already been doing that, but not very well. And then I got a graphic designer, but he's been so busy, so I've been like, I want the image, and I'm like, can AI, how do I create this? Because, you know, I don't want to be sitting there waiting, and so it's kind of helped me. And then I was like kind of watching a few videos on like the best kind of, like there were certain images that I wanted but I wasn't sure how to create, and I was like, oh, that's how I do it. And I'm always trying to learn, always just hungry to figure out how to be like a better version. And I feel like my life now is so much more enjoyable, even though it's a lot harder, because I'm not sitting there waiting and hoping that I'm going to be given this opportunity. And I actually did this post a couple of days ago just about the fact that I was never really handed things. And I know, like, sometimes people think I'm feeling sorry for myself. Being factual about your life experience has nothing to do with you feeling sorry for yourself. These are just facts. And I know, like, I've got a lot of friends that were just really blessed and really lucky to have opportunities handed to them. I wasn't one of those kind of people where I had to build everything from the ground up. Like, if I wanted to be in, like, I'm having to create short films, and I'm working on TV series that I've been doing for a while. One's called Flaxmere Mamas that I'm hoping to film here in Flaxmere. I've got a few people that are involved in that. And then the Unorthodox Undertaker, the two series that I'm working on at the moment that I'm doing Tangi Hunga, my short film. And I want opportunities to be able to act in film. And I've got some skits coming up. But if I don't do these opportunities for myself, nobody's going, Crystal, hey, we've got all these opportunities. Would you like to audition for this role? Or we've got this role for you. So I have to create that myself. I had to create My Dreams Charitable Trust because I was applying for all of these jobs to work with Tamariki and Rangatahi, because I was doing that in Wellington in Australia. But I came back to Hastings and nobody was replying to my CVs and my emails and my, you know, applying for jobs. And it's quite funny because one of the ones that

do that? And where is that? Like, if you can't take the autonomy and, like, use your initiative and be, like, solution-driven and use your, you know, critical thinking to figure it out, you're just going to consistently miss out on things. And if you're going to rewrite your life and you're not even, like, even writing a word on your paper, you're not even going to be able to rewrite. You're just going to be reading the same chapter over and over. That's all you're going to be able to do is read. And you want to rewrite, but you want to write before you rewrite. So I think that's definitely one of the things that I highly recommend for people in life. And that's been my biggest focus. Like God said, look for leaders. It makes a huge difference when people are not just sitting there waiting. But I don't know, maybe that's because there's meant to be chiefs and there's meant to be Indians, or there's meant to be leaders and there's meant to be those that are led. I don't know. But I just think anybody that is willing to take the initiative to drive their life and get in the driver's seat and not be passively reacting to whatever happens in your life is so much more freeing. So that's kind of what I've been kind of going through. But, you know, a few other things that I've been kind of percolating in my life, which was the point I brought this up in the beginning, was that I've now been building for so long that I'm like, okay, you can't build 20 houses at once. You've got to, like, choose one of those whare and do a great job at, like, finishing it off. And for me, it's kind of like, I have to kind of look at my life and go, all right, if I was to go all in on that or all in on that area, which one is going to benefit me based on what my ultimate goal is? And to be honest, my ultimate goal is financial freedom. That's always, and then even in saying that, there's still a lot of set of skills that I have to learn around financial intelligence, around investments, around the different kinds of capital and generating income. And I'm grateful that I know how to generate multiple streams of income and all of the different things that I'm doing. But I'm doing too many things, way too many things. So I'm still trying to figure that out. But I'd rather figure that out sooner rather than later, which is kind of why I said I'm not even rewriting my life. I'm actually in a new book. Is it even a book? I feel like it must be like a manuscript, or it's a multiple series I think I'm currently sitting in. But in order to get here, it's all the little decisions that we make every day that kind of allow us to be elevating our lives, to be able to improve our lives, and so many little lessons that we have to learn along the way. But there's a few other things that I'm just going to be sharing a lot today, as I always do, just basically soundboarding to whoever's listening. There may be one, there may be none, there may be 200 of yous. But one of the things that I've, as I look at what I'm meant to be doing in life, I always feel like we always have to be reconnecting back to who we are as a person and be able to openly analyze, reset, reevaluate where we are in life, and make sure that we've got those really good grounding things. So for me, it's like I've had to reconnect with, like, putting my health first. I kind of went through this period where the last, 5 weeks, I've been doing quite long days of mahi, really deep diving into streamlining systems, and it's quite time consuming. But because of that, I was reaching out for a lot of sugars, and I was like, oh, can't do that. And my body was not reacting in the best way possible, and I think this is day 4 or 5 and I can feel the difference again. But we have to keep looking, because if I had to keep going and I'm still trying to work hard and I'm not checking in with my body. One of the other things that I've also been doing is, like, not really sharing what I'm going through, because sometimes it's hard. If you are in a position that the people around you aren't familiar with or don't understand, you sometimes won't be able to get the feedback that you require.
So, you

No, like if you're a mother of five children and you're trying to talk to a person that's never had a child, they may not be able to fully understand or empathise with you, and so sometimes they're not the best person to talk to. And so I've been keeping a lot of things to myself and learning to unpack and process, because one of the things that I just posted up online today is I openly... And I am so passionate about this. I'm so driven to continue to advocate for this, is that we need to seriously normalize having human emotions, sharing human experiences. Like sometimes, like I've had people go, "Are you right? Oh, yes, I know you're going through some mental health issues." And I'm like, I'm currently running two organisations. I'm currently touring. I'm a solo mother. I have a church calling. I also have two other initiatives. I'm also trying to lose weight. I'm also trying to take care of my own house, look after my puppies, pay my bills, pay my staff, pay my contractors. That in itself is an immense amount of responsibility. Now, if I'm not dancing through the meadows, skipping and singing Kumbaya or Yodelehihu, that doesn't mean anything's wrong with me. If I'm feeling immense pressure and through that I'm showcasing a little bit of stress, that's not because I have bad mental health issues. It's because I'm under immense pressure. And so I just sometimes find when I'm quite open about life experiences, people try to categorize that and say something's wrong with you. No, just because you refuse, or you're the kind of person that doesn't openly share those experiences that you are currently going through, because I know you are, because I know you, and you're going through life experiences to do with your health, to do with your relationships, to do with your mahi, or whatever it is, that doesn't mean that you're okay and something's wrong with me because I'm willingly sharing it. And over the years, that's something that I've refused to stop doing. I refuse to pretend everything is always perfect when we go through these experiences, because I listen to people online and I'm like, you know what? I genuinely needed to hear that today. Or sometimes it makes me feel less alone that I know that other people are experiencing it. So please, and I'm telling this to people, stop worrying. Like, actually genuinely listen to what somebody's saying before you just assume something is wrong with them. And if it's coming from me, if I'm not okay, my mental health is not okay, I'm so open about it. You would have known about it. You will hear about it, because then I'd go, oh my gosh, you know, like, and then I'd share my experiences and my mental health is not okay. I'd actually say it. When somebody like me is quite open about the fact that we're going through these experiences, I'm not just going to all of a sudden forget to share that important part. I mean, I'm confidently sharing it because that's what life is like. So that's kind of one of the things that I'm going to continue to push. And the fact is, I'm an extremely confident wahine, but I also have so many moments where I lack confidence. That doesn't make me an unconfident person or lacking confidence. That means that I'm a human going through experiences that are new to me and I'm navigating this space. Or like, I think I'm beautiful, but there are moments I look in the mirror and I think, oh, geez, what's happening to you today? I never go, ooh. I just think, you know, there's moments that I'm not 100% confident in what I look like, but the overall thing is I genuinely think I'm beautiful and love the way I look and feel. Of course, I'm also navigating menopause, and I'm also navigating the fact that my skin is starting to sag and my hair is starting to thin, but I still love my 40s. So that's what I mean by you've got to constantly be checking in with yourself. And it is hard when you're more aware, and it is hard when you're starting to really push your comfort zone and do the things that you love, because it takes you to a place that you've never encountered before. So you're learning this new version of you. You're learning this new version of life. You're learning what it really takes. And to be honest, to do what you love, it can come at a cost. It can come at a cost to the life that you had, which was comfortable. And I'm going to be honest, to rewrite your life and have the life that you love and want, it's not easy. And like, people are like, oh, you do so well. I'm like, yeah, it's hard work. And that's why I openly share a lot of my experiences. If you follow my Crystal Dotney Hall page, you'll see that I...

am, like, I'll share my shows, I'll share little thoughts, I'll share my life journey. And some of it's just about the vulnerable things that I'm going through, because that's actually what it takes to do what you love. So I think it's also being able to love yourself, but know yourself more than anyone else. And this is probably one that I will advocate more for than even advocating for normalizing having human emotions. Know yourself more than anyone else, because people will say things that you're like, that's not me. And people will try to tell you who you are. And it's like, if you know yourself enough, you'll know that they're coming from their own perception of who they feel that you are. That doesn't necessarily mean they're right. And I think the other thing that I'm really starting to enjoy and love is really not caring. And I think I talked about this last episode, not trying to prove myself to anybody. You know what? I think the best part of that is, like, I just feel like I can walk around the world now and not be like, oh, not that I intentionally or, like, consciously was like, oh, I can't be me. But now I'm like, you know what? If I look like this today and I'm happy, then that's all that matters. If I'm doing the best in this moment, and I still got to check myself, because there kind of are moments where, like, sometimes if people aren't doing what you're doing, they don't actually see the immense amount of work that's required to do what you're doing. So we've been running events, or I toured my show, and people will see us turn up and do the show, and then they'll see people at the door, and then they'll see everything set up, but they won't see the amount of budgets and funding applications and meetings and the document paperwork, the press releases, media releases, tech writers, negotiating contracts, writing up MOUs. They don't see the hefty amount of work that goes behind the scenes, and they're, oh, well, why haven't you done this? And why haven't you done that? And I'm like, And for me, as I'm trying to not worry about proving myself to people, it's also now me trying to learn that it's okay that people misunderstand or don't understand my journey and my process. Not just me in general, but people are going to misunderstand you. People are going to think that you're not this, this, and all of these things. Because there's a lot of times, oh, well, you don't have that yet. And I'm like, while we do have these 200 documents, we may not have the one particularly that you're talking about, or we may not have this, but it's having to learn now for myself to be okay that people will not always understand me, and not needing to prove that, okay, maybe I haven't done those three things, but these 50 things are done. And on the other coin, on the other flip side, I sometimes think people need to be a bit more aware of what they're saying. You know, if you're not doing what somebody, like, don't tell a mother if you've never had children or you've got one child, don't try to tell a mother how to do her job when she's got five children. Or if somebody's going through a loss, don't tell them what you've done that could help you. Like, listen to them and what they're going through and what their experiences are, and just be a bit more open, empathetic, and about their journey. Because their journey is not our journey. Our journey is not your journey. So, yeah. It's kind of things that I've been pondering on this year. I'd have to say that 2026 definitely is a new chapter. No, it's a new book. No. What did I say before? I'm like, oh, maybe it's like a whole new series. But what it took to get here was a couple of things that I'll finish with. One was the ability to know myself more than anyone else, which I mentioned. Two is to be able to reflect on my life and consistently do an audit and reassess where I am in my life. Three is to be able to willingly lead myself into those positions and be willing to take the ownership and responsibility to work on the things and not expect things to be handed to me. Four is to be to continue to advocate for the things that you feel passionately about. And one thing that I must learn, and I am exploring it, but I think I'll finish with this, is having a moment to just breathe and not always go all in, which I tend to do. It's all in or don't even bother. But yeah, I'm trying to learn

0: to pause, and because I am really faithful in my Heavenly Father and Jesus Christ, mine is trying to hand it over to Him. And not always knowing the answer, but having the faith and the ability to sit in those moments and allow other things outside of myself to permeate some kind of answer. Anywho, that's enough from me. I shall see you next week. I'll have a couple of amazing guests for the next 4 to 6 episodes. Don't forget, I go live every Friday, 1 p.m. on radiohawksbay.org.nz. It will be on Wahanui and Wahanui Productions and crystal.neho on Facebook. 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

You are listening to Radio Hawke's Bay, and this is a program called Food for Life. I am the host of Food for Life, and my name's Heather Barrow. I have been a registered nutritionist in New Zealand for the last 10 years, and I have been a fitness instructor in New Zealand for the last 16 years. So overall health and well-being is what I'm really passionate about, and I teach fitness classes, and I see people for nutrition consultations and health checks. And overall, my goal with my work is to help people achieve their greatest health and well-being. So I often say people don't know how good they can feel until they get there. So you think you're doing okay now, but with some tweaks and doing some different things and adjusting the way you eat, you can feel so much better and so much more energized. And that's really what I'm passionate about, because I guess because I found that for myself and I want others to experience that as well. So the topic for today's show is the Fountain of Youth. And I have recently watched the documentary on the Blue Zones, and I know it came out a while ago, and there's a lot of talk about it. And pretty much it's a documentary about a man that travels the world finding the people that live the longest. So the longevity hotspots, I think he called it, of the world. And he travels to these places, and he kind of lives amongst the culture for a while and goes into people's homes and talks to them and experiences their life and how they cook and what they eat and their lifestyle and what they do, and tries to pinpoint exactly what things they do that the Western world may not do that helps these people live well into their hundreds and not just live to that age but really live well. And I find that really, really fascinating, because obviously everyone wants to, you know, grow old and feel good doing it, but our bodies do age and things can happen. And we all want to be able to, if you will, drink from the fountain of youth and prolong our lives. So I took some points from the Blue Zone, and I just thought I'd talk about them

today and some things that kind of really stood out to me. Because the best bit about it, these people that this man interviewed, was that the answers of what they did were really simple and I think quite sustainable. And a lot of things that, you know, some people probably do, or maybe they do a couple of these things, but not all of them. And let's just talk about that. So the first one that I found interesting, and I also find very challenging myself personally, is to sit still and do nothing. So in today's society, obviously, we all are doing more and more. The way we communicate is faster. It demands a faster response. Some people get anxious about it. We get stressed. We're just rushing more, and we're trying to accomplish more in a day. And guess what? The days haven't gotten longer. We don't have extra hours on the day. So I really see in my clients a lot the exhaustion and how that has impacted their body over time, the stress. And it's mainly from, you know, your day job, your 9-to-5, and whatever you do. So in the Blue Zone, they talk about sitting still and actually doing nothing. And some people would call that meditation or whatever you want to call it. I think meditation's fine. But he talks about how good that is for your mental well-being. And a lot of these elder people, they do. They literally just sit still. And a lot of them can still sit cross-legged well into their hundreds. So they're also very flexible, which is something we lose as we get older. So that's just a side note, is to continue to stretch. But they sit cross-legged and they just let their mind go blank for half an hour or more or less. But I think the goal was a half an hour. And I think it's a very hard thing to do. And I've tried it before and I have failed miserably myself. But it can be reachable. And I think, you know, half an hour is a long time to start with. Maybe just start with 5 minutes every morning, setting time aside and going somewhere quiet and just closing your eyes and sitting however you can and just quiet the mind and try and focus on your breath, breathing in and breathing out. It's a very intentional exercise, but in a lot of other cultures, it's quite natural. They sit and they simply be. So for us, it's not natural, and it's going to feel awkward at first, but I think it's something that we can try and do, maybe a mini meditation every morning to declutter the mind and lower your stress levels. I find first thing in the morning is a great time to do it because you can just feel calm and go into your day like that. So you just focus on your breath. So that's the first thing that they did in these longevity hotspots. They sat still, and they really did nothing every day. Another thing they did, and being a fitness instructor, I completely do and agree with, a lot of them were extremely active on their feet. They still gardened well into their hundreds. They could bend down and weed the garden and pick things up and haul things quite a distance. And some of them lived in quite hilly areas around hills and mountains in the hot spots where they were located. And they would go up and down a hill every day. I think I remember hearing like one of the man's mothers who was over 100 took the stairs in the village several times a day. And there was close to 400 steps. And she sold something she made there. I think it was like homemade yogurt. But she was around 100. And here she is going up almost 400 steps a day selling her homemade yogurt. And yes, she may have been puffing a little bit, but it's great cardiovascular exercise. It's going to elevate the heart rate and lower the heart rate by going up. Your heart rate goes up, and then it going down, it can also help with your bones. So I think that's another thing, is get outside every day. Oftentimes we are just shut up inside. Get outside, move the body, but even better yet, get the heart rate a little bit puffed and try and take on a hill every day. And if you don't have a hill, get on your treadmill and set an incline. That works too. So moving the body, getting the heart rate up, and sitting still and doing nothing every day. Another thing that really stood out to me, and I

think in Western culture we do this a lot, is they didn't use salt, or they use very little salt. I noticed with their cooking, all of them had a veggie garden, and they had so many different herbs in there. They didn't use salt as flavoring. They went to their garden, and they picked that. I saw them with, you know, chilies and coriander and mint and all sorts of stuff. I think today we have a lot of salt in our food, and it's often processed. And we also add salt. And it cracks me up when people go out to eat, and I'll watch them, their food gets delivered, and they immediately put salt on their food, and they haven't yet even tasted it. So oftentimes when you go out to eat, that dish already has too much salt in it, because salt brings out the flavor, right? And they want it to taste really good. And then people are putting more salt on. So cut back on the salt, rein it in, maybe put the salt shaker away. Too much salt will cause, you know, elevated blood pressure, which can cause other issues. So if you want to enhance your meals to deliver, you know, taste, try herbs, try spices. They have great anti-inflammatory, antioxidant. Some of them have antimicrobial properties to them. I know in my kitchen, I literally have everything you can think of in the way of spice or dried herbs, and I use them a lot, and over the years I've learned how to use them better. So I think that can be a really positive thing for longevity. Another example in the blue zones was wine, which I'm sure listeners will be happy to hear. Oftentimes, in these zones, they had some kind of wine every single day. And I shouldn't say some kind of wine, because it really was red wine. Sometimes it was even handmade, like homemade. So it was probably an organic red wine. Red wine is high in polyphenols. It's very good for your heart. It does have antioxidants, which all of it can help reduce stress. But these people weren't drinking excessively. It was a moderate amount. And it was often made like with rice as well, rice wine. I found that really interesting. It doesn't mean that wine's necessarily a health drink, but I think there's, from my studies and from what I see, you know, in the documentary, red wine, a little bit every day, there's more pros than cons to it. So small amount, eat it with a nice meal. It does help aid digestion, and it's good for the heart. I know my mother-in-law lives in the south of France, and, of course, the French love their wine and their food. And she, whenever we visit her, she always has wine on the table, a carafe of wine, and it's usually red, and she'll even put it out at lunchtime. And guess what? She has red wine every day. And she is 95, almost 96, and she is doing remarkably well. So there has to be something to that. Let's see. Another thing that we've already kind of touched on is their gardens. So they all had some kind of garden in their home, whether it was in big pots, whether it was in the ground, raised garden beds, whatever it was. They all planted things. Now, that could be because some of them were remote. And, you know, obviously they're not going to a supermarket, but garden to plate is the best way to get nutrition into the body. So when you plant something and it's ready and you reap that harvest, literally you have all that nutrition. So if that plant has to be harvested and then going to go into a truck, go to a store, it could be several days old, if not weeks, and then you're eating it and it's actually lost a lot of its nutrition. So obviously the more nutrients feeding the cells, the better your body's going to be, the healthier you're going to be, and the longer you're going to live. So I think another hot tip is get out there, plant something, produce some of your own food. I'm not saying all of it. Maybe just start with some fresh herbs. Start with your favorite seasonal vegetables. I know in the summer I absolutely love cucumber. I love a variety of tomatoes. I love basil, peas.
in the winters, I love my cruciferous vegetables, broccoli and collie, spinach, kale. So I just really plant what I enjoy eating and my family. So by gardening, you're going to provide yourself with nutrient-rich food, fresh food. It's going to have vitamin D because it's been sitting in the sunlight as well, and you're going to get that in your body. So go out there, plant some veggies, and enjoy that. It's very rewarding as well. Okay, another pillar for longevity that I noticed in the Blue Zones was how they sat around the table and they enjoyed each other's company. They didn't rush eating. They didn't eat on the run. They made it an event, something to be celebrated. There were usually a lot of people around their table, family. There was a lot of laughter. They ate. They enjoyed it. They laughed. They took their time when they ate. It wasn't something to get over with real quick to move on to something else. I noticed they sat around afterwards. I don't know for how long, but oftentimes, and I'm a culprit of doing this, is I'm like, okay, hurry up, let's finish to my four-year-old so I can do the dishes and we can get on with the bedroom bed night routine for her. But if you just sit at the table, even, you know, for 5 or 10 minutes after you're done eating, that is going to signal to your digestive system that you're safe, that you're happy. And when you are safe, all the blood goes to digestion versus your limbs for that fight or flight stress response. And that's what you want. You want all the energy, all the blood, all the focus to go to digesting your food. So that's another big tip. Sit around the table with family, with friends for meals. Linger afterwards for a little bit. Maybe chat over a glass of red wine, as we mentioned earlier, homemade or organic, even better. And just relax over that meal and just let the parasympathetic branch of your nervous system take over, aka the rest and digest state. That's going to allow the digestive tract to get on with absorbing and assimilating all those nutrients in a peaceful environment. And then our cells get fed all that good stuff. So far we have talked about the Blue Zone and what, aka longevity hotspots. Fascinating how people live well into their hundreds and some of the things that they do. So I'm just going to recap because I know we're running close to time. But the first one was they sit still and they do nothing. So they find time in the day just to quiet their minds, focus on their breathing, declutter the mind, and lower their stress levels. Another one was being active, going up and down a hill every day or elevate on a treadmill and just get the heart rate going. Great for your cardiovascular fitness, for heart health, for bone health, for muscle toning, lowering your lipids, cholesterol, your blood sugars. Another one was reducing your salt intake. We often consume way too much salt, so to focus more on herbs and spices. Another pillar was having a little bit of red wine every day for digestion, for antioxidants, the polyphenols. It's very good for your...

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1: In Radio Hawke's Bay Community News, Hawke's Bay drivers are being urged to slow down, stay focused and buckle up as Road Safety Week highlights widespread unsafe behaviour on local roads. New data from Road Safe and Police show that more than 74,000 vehicles were monitored across Hastings and Napier over the past 2 years, with drivers using phones, not wearing seatbelts and speeding among the most common issues. Regional Transport Committee Chair Neil Curtin says these everyday choices are putting lives at risk as both local and national road deaths rise. Police report 18 fatalities and 14 crashes since the 20th of April, with Hawke's Bay also impacted by a recent fatal crash on State Highway 2. RoadSafe says the message is simple: slow down, put the phone away and wear your seatbelt. Road Safety Week runs all week, supported by councils, police and community partners across the region. And Foreign Minister Winston Peters has announced a new round of sanctions targeting malicious cyber actors and others supporting Russia's war on Ukraine. 20 individuals and entities are designated in this latest package, including groups enabling Russian cybercrime and spreading anti-Ukraine propaganda. Mr. Peters says those misusing online platforms to back Russia's aggression will face real consequences. New Zealand is also sanctioning an alternative payment provider widely used to evade restrictions, as well as actors linked to Russia's military-industrial network and supporters from North Korea and Iran. Since March 2022, New Zealand has sanctioned more than 2,000 individuals, entities and vessels. And the government has begun work to replace the Navy's ageing Anzac-class frigates as part of a wider upgrade of New Zealand's defence capability. Defence Minister Craig Pank says maritime security is vital to New Zealand's economy and safety, but most Navy vessels will reach the end of their design life by the mid-2030s. A maritime fleet renewal program is now underway to assess options for a modern, combat-capable fleet. Discussions have begun with Australia and the UK, focusing on the Japanese Mogami class and the UK's Type 31 frigates. A final decision is expected before the end of 2027, with current frigates maintained in the meantime. And thanks to our friends at Local Democracy Reporting for the following story. 8 cattle have died and 2 people were injured after a livestock truck and trailer rolled on Beach Road near Ashburton at around 6:40 on April 20. A transport industry spokesperson says severe potholes and a deteriorated road surface were significant factors in the crash. The Ashburton District Council

0: Says it was aware of the road's condition, but planned repairs were delayed by bad weather, with warning signs and a 55 kph advisory limit put in place. Temporary repairs are underway, with full rehabilitation scheduled for next summer. Transport operators have also raised concerns about other rural roads in the district. Police are investigating the crash. And in sport, New Zealand Rugby has confirmed Steve Lancaster as its new chief executive. He's been acting in the role for the past 6 months following the departure of former CEO Mark Robinson.
1: Instant weather. Cloud increasing today with occasional rain this evening with northerlies, a high of 22 and a low of 13. Tomorrow, a few showers before dawn, then a lovely fine day, then strong northeasterlies turning lighter, a high of 23.
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3: Hi there, boy. Hi there, boy.

Kia ora, kia lana, mahalo, ni sampula, talo, ni whalawhala hi atu, talo whakoutou. Bula minaka, and hello, olo keta. And sorry if we cut short this welcoming song, but I think we need to keep moving. And I would like to say hello to everyone, greeting, and welcome to the Voice of Kainga Pacifica Services at the Pacific Standalone Organization here in Hawke's Bay, against family violence, promoting and supporting safe and healthy relationship. And I am Te Tafuaosi, the founder of the Pacific Kainga Pacifica Services, co-founder with Malcolm Byford. And I'm here this afternoon to bring you what the Kainga Pacifica Services can deliver to our Pacific community here in Hawke's Bay. And also our news and notices and other things that we would like to talk about, especially what we are going to reflect upon.

follow from last week's topic that we're talking about today. So welcome to Kāinga Pasifika Services. We are here until now, until 2 o'clock. And after that, hopefully, that we're looking forward for the weekend coming and also celebrating the Mother's Day this coming Sunday. So before, I would like to welcome you all, but before we start, I would like to start it with our opening prayer we start with.

Let us pray. Dear Heavenly Father, we thank you for this opportunity that we come and voice our praise and give you thanks for all that goodness that you bless us with. Thank you for the gift of our families, our friends, our loved ones, even though those people challenging us to make us grow closer to you and also be aware of their needs. We ask the Holy Spirit to be with us, come upon us, especially as we on air for people who listen to what we're doing as a Kaina Pacifica here in Hawke's Bay. We thank you for this opportunity and thank you for all the blessing you bless us with. We know that without you, nothing we can do, and with you, everything is possible. And if you are with us, who can be against us? We place our trust in you, open our heart to say what it's bring us together, be honest with ourselves, be accountable, responsible, the resources and the talents that you've given to us to share, so that we will be able to prove that the more we give, the more we get the blessing from you. Help us to be honest with whatever we do. We pray for our Kaina Pacifica staff having a retreat yesterday and today, and we pray that they enjoy the self-care for themselves as we continue the work that you entrusted to us. Bless us all, and please this weekend coming, and also the Mother's Day coming on this Sunday. Bless all the mothers. In Jesus' name, amen. Yes, this is the voice of Kaina Pacifica Services coming to you. And we are here and we are very glad to be here. And as you know, as I mentioned, our Kaina Pacifica Services staff, they're having a 2 days retreat yesterday and today. So therefore, our office at Flexmere is closed for yesterday and today. So we'll be able to have our self-awareness and well-being of take care and retreat for our staff as we face a lot of challenge in regard for the work we do. As you all know, we have to do the right thing and continue on serving our people with love and care. And also we have to take care of ourselves too, because we can't give what we don't have if we are tired and worn out and so forth. So it's a day of togetherness yesterday and today, and we feel the vibe, the energy, and also the

faced with things that we come across to know each other better and more and value our work. It's not about money, but it's all about the working to change our people's way of living, to acknowledge and appreciate what they have and be responsible, accountable for whatever you God bless us with, whether it's a money, financial, or any educations, showing the people the right thing, the right way to do, to be honest and be truthful for what they do, and so forth. So this is more or less what is all the retweet for the for our staff, and it's so good to hear that we came together as we come to the end of this good this Friday. So before we move on, I would like to start it with before we start, I would like to say that to inform who what kind of speakers are all about. The important key point that we want to mention to you is about Kainga Pasifika. Kainga Pasifika Services is a stand alone proudly. It's become the beacon for our Pacific community here in Hawke's Bay. So it's created by Pasifika for Pasifika as a dedicated charitable trust founded by myself and co-founded by Malcolm Byford. And we are committed to empowering and uplifting our people. And our mission is very clear: to deliver a meaningful, culturally grounded services that nurture the well-being and unlock the full potential of every Pacific person here in Hawke's Bay. So together we strive to build a strive community where our people can flourish. And our services is at Kainga Pasifika Services, we are passionate about empowering our community, and we proudly deliver three core service designed to uplift, support, and inspire a positive change to our people here in Hawke's Bay. So our services, first one is our Whanau Resilience Services, promoting the safe and healthy relationship. This is the focus of our Kainga Pasifika Services. To start with relationship program as an empowering initiative that gives you your loved ones, the tools, the skill, and also the knowledge you needed to break free the destruction of the cycle and build a strong and positive relationship. So take that next step towards a safer and healthier future. So we deliver our program through our Pasifika lens, and we can facilitate our program in the different Pacific languages, and also ensuring the connects deeply for our Pacific people to reach out. And this is our opportunity to create a lasting change to you and your family and for the future generations. We also have our driving license, driving school program, which is your gateway to independence and also a new opportunities, whether you need your learners or restricts or full license or need to convert the overseas license. We are here to guide you every step to the way, all the way. So we offer our lessons in Samoan, Tongan, English, and with our impressive 90 to 100% pass rate, your success is within reach. So our driving license have a space for restricted and full license. So don't wait. 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So this is a tour for you to open opportunity when you drive to work, in household work, and wherever you are, you need a driving license. We also have our Whanau Ola services, which is dedicated to empowering our Pacific Whanau, our Ainga, our families, to dream big, to take charge of their future, and also to turn their aspirations into realities. And through this service, our experienced navigators walk hand in hand with each family, offering a specialized support and advocacy, and also

guide you every step of the way. 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
1: In Radio Hawke's Bay Community News, Hawke's Bay drivers are being urged to slow down, stay focused and buckle up as Road Safety Week highlights widespread unsafe behaviour on local roads. New data from Road Safe and Police show that more than 74,000 vehicles were monitored across Hastings and Napier over the past 2 years, with drivers using phones, not wearing seatbelts and speeding among the most common issues. Regional Transport Committee Chair Neil Curtin says these everyday choices are putting lives at risk as both local and national road deaths rise. Police report 18 fatalities and 14 crashes since the 20th of April, with Hawke's Bay also impacted by a recent fatal crash on State Highway 2. RoadSafe says the message is simple: slow down, put the phone away and wear your seatbelt. Road Safety Week runs all week, supported by councils, police and community partners across the region. And Foreign Minister Winston Peters has announced a new round of sanctions targeting militias, cyber actors and others supporting Russia's war on Ukraine. 20 individuals and entities are designated in this latest package, including

0: including groups enabling Russian cybercrime and spreading anti-Ukraine propaganda. Mr. Peters says those misusing online platforms to back Russia's aggression will face real consequences. New Zealand is also sanctioning an alternative payment provider widely used to evade restrictions, as well as actors linked to Russia's military-industrial network and supporters from North Korea and Iran. Since March 2022, New Zealand has sanctioned more than 2,000 individuals, entities and vessels. And the government has begun work to replace the Navy's aging Anzac-class frigates as part of a wider upgrade of New Zealand's defence capability. Defence Minister Craig Panks says maritime security is vital to New Zealand's economy and safety, but most Navy vessels will reach the end of their design life by the mid-2030s. A maritime fleet renewal program is now underway to assess options for a modern, combat-capable fleet. Discussions have begun with Australia and the UK, focusing on the Japanese Mogami class and the UK's Type 31 frigates. A final decision is expected before the end of 2027, with current frigates maintained in the meantime. And thanks to our friends at Local Democracy Reporting for the following story. Eight cattle have died and two people were injured after a livestock truck and trailer rolled on Beach Road near Ashburton at around 6:40 on April 20. A transport industry spokesperson says severe potholes and a deteriorated road surface were significant factors in the crash. The Ashburton District Council says it was aware of the road's condition, but planned repairs were delayed by bad weather, with warning signs and a 55 kph advisory limit put in place. Temporary repairs are underway, with full rehabilitation scheduled for next summer. Transport operators have also raised concerns about other rural roads in the district. Police are investigating the crash. And in sport, New Zealand Rugby has confirmed Steve Lancaster as its new chief executive. He's been acting in the role for the past 6 months following the departure of former CEO Mark Robinson.
1: Increasing today with occasional rain this evening with northerlies, a high of 22 and a low of 13. Tomorrow, a few showers before dawn, then a lovely fine day, then strong northeasterlies turning lighter, a high of 23.
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1: Our next artist goes by the name of Crispin St. Peters. He once boldly claimed that he was better than Elvis, better than Sinatra, and better than the Beatles, a quote that follows him around for years and years. And here he is with one of my favorite songs to come out of the 1960s, You Were On My Mind. Well,

Well, that's it. Come to the end of another Mystery Music Box on Radio Hawke's Bay, station that gives you a voice. And we're going to finish today with a song from Chris Andrews, and it's called To Whom It Concerns. See ya.

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2: 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In this week's program, we pay homage to a musician who died at the age of 51, mostly because of his alcohol addiction. He was a long-term Chicago resident, but he was recommended by Albert King to the VJ label after being turned down by Chess. I guess you might call it revenge in that he had a string of hits and his songs were widely covered by the emerging rock groups like the Stones in the early 60s. He began recording in 1953 and visited the studio often until 1971, by which time his health had robbed him of most of his skills, to the point where his wife Mama Reed had to remind him of the lyrics when he was in the studio. Here's the first of his many hits, You Don't Have to Go, Jimmy Reed on Bluesology Profiles.

On this week's Bluesology Profiles, Jimmy Reed's 1957 hit, Honest I Do, on ORFM, Radio Southland and Plains FM. Reed continued scoring it through to the 60s and was a successful touring artist, although his alcoholism increasingly impacted his performances both on the road and in the studio. Notably, his music was also making a big impression across the Atlantic. The Rolling Stones in particular had a soft spot for Jimmy Reed, recording a number of his songs on their early albums. He toured the UK as part of the 1968 American Blues Festival lineup. Let's check out some more of his

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Jimmy Reed is this week's feature artist. A couple of big ones in that set with Bright Lights, Big City, Big Boss Man, and You Got Me Crying. Jimmy continued performing and recording through the 60s, but he was increasingly erratic because of his alcoholism. His songs were widely covered by the Yardbirds, of course the Stones, the Animals, them, and even Elvis recorded Jimmy's Big Boss Man and sang Baby What You Want Me To Do on his 1968 TV special. Next week on Bluesology Profiles, I'll take you on a trip with the music of Mississippi John Hurt. Meantime, here's another set of Jimmy Reed's songs, kicking off with his 1965 single, You Got Me Dizzy. Catch you next week.

well, I just can't stop. Cause you got me dizzy. Ooh, you got me dizzy.

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1: In Radio Hawke's Bay Community News, Hawke's Bay drivers are being urged to slow down, stay focused and buckle up as Road Safety Week highlights widespread unsafe behaviour on local roads. New data from Road Safe and Police show that more than 74,000 vehicles were monitored across Hastings and Napier over the past 2 years, with drivers using phones, not wearing seatbelts and speeding among the most common issues. Regional Transport Committee Chair Neil Curtin says these everyday choices are putting lives at risk as both local and national road deaths rise. Police report 18 fatalities and 14 crashes since the 20th of April, with Hawke's Bay also impacted by a recent fatal crash on State Highway 2. RoadSafe says the message is simple: slow down, put the phone away and wear your seatbelt. Road Safety Week runs all week, supported by councils, police and community partners across the region. And Foreign Minister Winston Peters has announced a new round of sanctions targeting malicious cyber actors and others supporting Russia's war on Ukraine. 20 individuals and entities are designated in this latest package, including groups enabling Russian cybercrime and spreading anti-Ukraine propaganda. Mr. Peters says those misusing online platforms to back Russia's aggression will face real consequences. New Zealand is also sanctioning an alternative payment provider widely used to evade restrictions, as well as actors linked to Russia's military-industrial network and supporters from North Korea and Iran. Since March 2022, New Zealand has sanctioned more than 2,000 individuals, entities and vessels. And the government has begun work to replace the Navy's ageing Anzac-class frigates as part of a wider upgrade of New Zealand's defence capability. Defence Minister Craig Pank says maritime security is vital to New Zealand's economy and safety, but most Navy vessels will reach the end of their design life by the mid-2030s. A maritime fleet renewal program is now underway to assess options for a modern, combat-capable fleet. Discussions have begun with Australia and the UK, focusing on the Japanese Mogami class and the UK's Type 31 frigates. A final decision is expected before the end of 2027, with current frigates maintained in the meantime. And thanks to our friends at Local Democracy Reporting for the following story. 8 cattle have died and 2 people were injured after a livestock truck and trailer rolled on Beach Road near Ashburton at around 6:40 on April 20. A transport

0: industry spokesperson, says severe potholes and a deteriorated road surface were significant factors in the crash. The Ashburton District Council says it was aware of the road's condition, but planned repairs were delayed by bad weather, with warning signs and a 55 kph advisory limit put in place. Temporary repairs are underway, with full rehabilitation scheduled for next summer. Transport operators have also raised concerns about other rural roads in the district. Police are investigating the crash. And in sport, New Zealand Rugby has confirmed Steve Lancaster as its new chief executive. He's been acting in the role for the past 6 months following the departure of former CEO Mark Robinson.
1: Occasional rain this evening with a low of 13. Tomorrow, a few showers before dawn, then fine for the rest of the day with strong northeasterlies. A high of 23 and a low of 9. Looking ahead to Sunday, should be mainly fine. Possible showers at night, a high of 20.
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3: He kōna e purangi tēnei nā te reo irirangi o Aotearoa.
4: Kia ora, ko William Reaho. Welcome to Black Sheep. Just a warning, today's episode discusses child abuse and infanticide. Please listen with care. It might not be the kind of thing you want younger ears hearing. Also, one of today's interviews had to be recorded on a slightly dodgy Zoom call due to the COVID-19 lockdown, so apologies in advance for the audio quality. Since we've been making Black Sheep, there's one name people keep sending me. One woman everyone wants an episode about.

0: Minnie Dean, the baby farmer of Winton, the only woman to be hanged in New Zealand history, the cold-blooded killer who adopted kids for cash, then murdered them and buried them in her garden. She's the villain of dozens of songs and poems, including this track we're listening to right now, which was released in 2013 by Marlon Williams. The story of Minnie Dean is shrouded by more than 100 years of rumour and legend. When the author Lindley Hood set out to write her biography, she travelled all over Southland collecting some of these folk stories. You can read more in Lindley's book, Minnie Dean, Her Life and Crimes, but here's some of what she heard.
1: I can remember kids at school talking about how Minnie Dean used to hide babies inside hat boxes. She used to torture them by sticking hat pins through the sides.
2: My grandma used to say, "You kids behave yourself or I'll send you to Minnie Dean."
3: She used a knitting needle. I grew up with the story that she killed babies by sticking a knitting needle through that soft spot on the top of their head.
1: Minnie Dean will get ya. Minnie Dean will get ya. Oh, I can remember kids chanting that at school.
4: It was fascinating. My late husband, he was raised in Queenstown, but his grandparents were in Gore. And whenever he and his brothers went to stay with them, he said, "Grandma used to say, you kids behave yourselves or I'll send you to Minnie Dean." And he really didn't have much idea who Minnie Dean was, but she was certainly like the witch in Hansel and Gretel to small children in the Southland for a long time.
0: In fact, Lindley Hood says one popular myth about Minnie Dean, that she killed babies using hat pins or knitting needles, seems to have been lifted directly from old stories about witches. To quote one 17th century writer,
1: "Witches are said to sacrifice their own children to the devil before baptism, holding them up in the air onto him, and then thrust a needle into

0: their brain.
1: The true story of Minnie Dean is far more complex than the Wicked Witch in Hansel and Gretel. It's also more tragic. Minnie arrived in Invercargill in the early 1860s. We don't know exactly which year. She was in her late teens or early 20s. She told people she was the widow of an Australian doctor and the daughter of a Presbyterian minister back in Scotland. That story wasn't true. But as historian Barbara Brooks explains, it was pretty common for new migrants to lie about their backgrounds.
2: You know, I think that's one of the big attractions of migration, is that people could reinvent themselves. I think people are often wanting to make themselves seem more important and create.
3: I mean, we all do it to a
2: degree.
3: We
2: all do it to a degree.
3: I mean, when you move to a new job or, you know, you start uni or you change schools, everyone has has those moments where they're like, here's a chance for me to sort of have a bit of a redo.
2: That's right. Yeah, I didn't like that kind of nerdy kid I was at high school, so now I'm going to be a sort of outrageous type. But certainly, yeah, colonial society offered interesting ways to reinvent oneself.
1: And Minnie had more reasons than most to reinvent herself, because she didn't come to New Zealand alone. She brought her young daughter, Ellen, with her, and she was pregnant with a second daughter, Isabel. There's very little information about Minnie's early life, but Lindley Hood found records suggesting she gave birth to her first child in Tasmania, shortly after leaving her family home in Scotland.
4: She was only 16 years old. And she'd gone to Tasmania by herself. I have no idea of the circumstance, but maybe she was pregnant and got sent off to the colonies because she was bringing the family to shame. I really don't know the circumstances, but there she was.
1: Minnie signed those Tasmanian records with her maiden name, McCulloch, which suggests both her children were illegitimate. That was a big deal in Victorian-era society. Women with illegitimate children were guilty of the sin of fornication, and that made it difficult to find jobs or husbands or just any kind of normal social life. Minnie's white lie about a dead husband allowed her to dodge all that social baggage. And she probably had some help along the way. Minnie had a famous aunt in New Zealand. She's best known as Granny Kelly, one of the founding settlers of Invercargill.
4: It must have been her aunt in Invercargill who really put her arms around her and supported her and spread the story that she was the widow of a doctor and the daughter of a clergyman, because her aunt would have known the truth.
1: So Minnie had a tricky start to life, but she spent the next 8 years making the most of a second chance. She became a governess and married a farmer called Charles Dean. They set up a pub near Riverton on the road to the Otago goldfields. The pair stood to make a pile of cash from thirsty miners off to seek their fortune. Minnie's daughters got married and left home. The couple adopted two more girls, Margaret and Esther. But then everything went wrong.
4: The pub was on the road from Riverton to the goldfields, so in theory, it was a good place to have a pub, except that not long after that, the railway line went in on the other side of the Ariti River. So if anyone was going to the goldfields, they'd be taking the train on the other side of the river and not stopping at the pub.
1: What's more, the whole economy was in free fall. A credit crisis in the UK combined with a slump in wool prices triggered something which we now call the Long Depression. Minnie and Charles saw their whole livelihoods vanish in front of their eyes. The bank foreclosed on the mortgage Charles had taken to open the pub, and he was declared bankrupt. It was a familiar story for lots of New Zealanders in the 1870s. Women and children were forced to work long hours in sweatshops. People sold their wedding rings and tools. Mothers sewed clothes from flour bags. Children had to sleep in the streets under old sacks. Luckily, Minnie and Charles had Granny Kelly to fall back on. She bailed out her niece and nephew-in-law, gave them enough money to buy a house and a bit of land just outside Winton at a place called the Larches. They planted fruit trees, stocked the land with cows,

0: But then disaster hit again.
1: Then the latches bent to the ground. And a man, I think it was the owner of the property that owed money to, he came and took away all the fruit trees.
0: Minnie and Charles managed to scrape together enough cash to build a ramshackle house at the Larches, but they were on the brink of financial ruin. And then Minnie was hit by yet another tragedy.
1: In 1982, one of her daughters with her two small children, I think they were about 10 months and about 2 years old, they were all found drowned down the well.
0: The death of Minnie's eldest daughter, Ellen, and her grandchildren, it must have been devastating. It seems almost certain the deaths were a murder-suicide, but officially they were recorded as unexplained. Lindley Hood says that's probably because the community wanted to make sure Ellen got a Christian burial, which wouldn't have been possible if her death was ruled a suicide. So, here we have Minnie Dean in the 1880s, recently bereaved, destitute, living in a hovel in Winton with two adopted daughters and no real source of income.
1: Charles was bankrupt, which made it difficult for him to find a job of any description. So, Minnie began taking unwanted babies as a way of earning money.
0: There's no easy description for what Minnie Dean was doing in modern terms. Maybe you'd call it a one-woman orphanage or a long-term childcare service. But in Minnie's day, people had another term for what she was doing. Baby farming. It's difficult to define baby farming. There were no real laws around childcare at the time, so it's hard to say where legitimate childcare ends and baby farming begins. Put simply, a baby farmer was a person who adopted babies for money, usually illegitimate children or kids whose parents couldn't afford to keep them. They'd promise to raise the child and find them a family to adopt, or maybe just keep them for a few months or years while the parents got back on their feet. But at least some of these baby farmers failed to deliver on their side of the deal. Instead of raising the children, they simply took their parents' money, then killed them. We don't know exactly how common this was, but some of the cases we do know about are horrific. One of the most famous was Amelia Dyer in Bristol in the UK. She was convicted of murdering six babies, but it's suspected there were many more victims. Possibly hundreds. But the actual threat baby farmers posed to children was massively overhyped by Victorian society. Here's how Lindley Hood puts it in her book.
2: Infanticide certainly occurred. Between 1855 and 1860, London coroners found verdicts of murder on 1,120 infants. During 1870, London police found bodies of 276 newborn babies, in the Thames, in canals, ponds, under railway arches, on doorsteps, in cellars, under hedges, in the streets. Court reports suggest many, perhaps most, were abandoned, but Victorian authorities had too much respect for the sanctity of the family to acknowledge the implications of such evidence, so it was the baby farmers who got the blame.
0: Baby farmers were a convenient scapegoat for all kinds of moral and social problems.
1: Baby farmers were taking the blame for the sin of fornication. You know, if they weren't there to take these babies that nobody wanted, then young people would be more careful or show more respect for good behaviour.
0: To me, this feels a little bit like modern arguments about contraceptives and abortion. And as Barbara Brooks points out, baby farmers were also a great way

0: for the upper classes to avoid responsibility for much more significant causes of infant death.
1: If you think about the crowding in the slums of London or in Scotland, where Minnie Dean comes from and from Greenock, the sanitary conditions are absolutely appalling. Mm. London's done something to improve its water supply after the great cholera outbreaks of the mid-19th century. But often, you know, cesspools, before they built adequate sewage, were adjacent to wells where people drew their drinking water. So if they're feeding their infants pap and they're mixing it with water, the chances of children dying are very high.
0: Minnie Dean had personal experience of this. When she was a little girl living in a crowded tenement in Scotland, three of her own sisters had died, probably from scarlet fever or typhoid.
1: The upper classes were the people who were the landlords.
0: Mm.
1: So they were not so inclined to pay for the sanitary improvements required. There's a tenement house in New York City that you can visit now, which is pristine, because when legislation was introduced in the early 20th century that you had to provide a toilet for each tenement, the landlord just boarded the place up.
0: Because it was just cheaper not to.
1: Yeah.
0: Wow.
1: So, I mean, there are interesting class interests in maintaining the status quo. You know, to convince ratepayers that they have to start spending money on sewage infrastructure.
0: Mm.
1: It's much easier for those people just to blame individuals. Well, if they lived properly, this wouldn't happen.
0: Whether their fears were justified or not, Victorian society was on high alert for any hint of baby farming. And that social anxiety made its way to New Zealand through the newspapers, which frequently printed baby farming stories from the UK.
2: Mrs. Waters, the Brixton baby farmer, has been sentenced to death and executed.
3: Another baby farmer, Francis Rogers, was sentenced at the Manchester Assizes to 20 years penal servitude.
4: Mary Linton, the baby farmer at Maitland, has been sentenced to 1 year's imprisonment for making a false declaration.
2: A baby farmer named Augusta Gramage was lately sentenced to 10 years penal servitude for feloniously slaying a young child that had been entrusted to her care.
3: There is a charge of murder against a baby farmer, one Agnes Norman, and another, one Francis Mays, has received a penal sentence of 20 years.
5: The newspapers had found cases in the United Kingdom and in Australia where these terrible babies farmers did take in babies and then kill them. So the New Zealand police were, as they tend to be, very excited about this new threat and rushing around trying to find evidence of it existing in New Zealand.
0: The police weren't the only ones on high alert. Mr. D. Nicol was a newsagent on the South Express, which travelled from Invercargill to Christchurch on the main trunk line. And while he was on those voyages, he couldn't help but notice a particular passenger who regularly rode first class. Mrs. Minnie Dean, about 40 to 45 years old, spoke with a slight lisp and wore dark clothes. But Mr. Nicol also noticed something strange about Mrs. Dean. When she was travelling north, she almost always travelled alone. But when she came back home, she often had a baby with her.
1: And he's probably reading in the paper about these notorious British baby farmers, and he thinks, oh, could that be what's happening here? Because these stories were sensational and all through the papers, people loved these kind of tales of woe and misery. You know, as we mentioned earlier, they grow out of those tropes about wicked stepmothers and the fairy tale of the murdering mother.
0: Mm.
1: You know, he's probably got a framework from reading the paper. He's the news agent.
0: Yeah.
1: They're all laid out in front of him. And he starts fitting her into that framework when he sees her getting on and off trains with babies or without babies.
0: So Mr. Nicol tipped off the police, who launched into action. They raided her house at the Larches.

and found 11 children. Some of their clothes were dirty and a couple seemed like they might be sick, but officers didn't find any evidence of abuse or neglect. It certainly didn't look like Minnie was immediately murdering the children who passed through her hands.

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1: Kia ora, I'm Crystal Niho and I'm with Life Rewritten 40 Plus. 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

0: 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Join us for Susie and Friends this weekend. Heaps of jokes.
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0: There's a silly song.
2: 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Don't cross the road, yeah! Ow! Chicken! Don't cross the road, yeah! Ow!
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1: In Radio Hawke's Bay Community News, Hawke's Bay drivers are being urged to slow down, stay focused and buckle up as Road Safety Week highlights widespread unsafe behaviour on local roads. New data from Road Safe and Police show that more than 74,000 vehicles were monitored across Hastings and Napier over the past 2 years, with drivers using phones, not wearing seatbelts and speeding among the most common issues. Regional Transport Committee Chair Neil Curtin says these everyday choices are putting lives at risk as both local and national road deaths rise. Police report 18 fatalities and 14 crashes since the 20th of April, with Hawke's Bay also impacted by a recent fatal crash on State Highway 2. RoadSafe says the message is simple: slow down, put the phone away and wear your seatbelt. Road Safety Week runs all week, supported by councils, police and community partners across the region. And Foreign Minister Winston Peters has announced a new round of sanctions targeting malicious cyber actors and others supporting Russia's war on Ukraine. 20 individuals and entities are designated in this latest package, including groups enabling Russian cybercrime and spreading anti-Ukraine propaganda. Mr. Peters says those misusing online platforms to back Russia's aggression will face real consequences. New Zealand is also sanctioning an alternative payment provider widely used to evade restrictions, as well as actors linked to Russia's military-industrial network and supporters from North Korea and Iran. Since March 2022, New Zealand has sanctioned more than 2,000 individuals, entities and vessels. And the government has begun work to replace the Navy's aging Anzac-class frigates as part of a wider upgrade of New Zealand's defence capability. Defence Minister Craig Pank says maritime security is vital to New Zealand's economy and safety, but most Navy vessels will reach the end of their design life by the mid-2030s. A maritime fleet renewal program is now underway to assess options for a modern, combat-capable fleet. Discussions have begun with Australia and the UK, focusing on the Japanese Mogami-class and the UK's Type 31 frigates. A final decision is expected before the end of 2027, with current frigates maintained in the meantime. And thanks to our friends at Local Democracy Reporting for the following story. 8 cattle have died and 2 people were injured after a livestock truck and trailer rolled on Beach Road near Ashburton at around 6:40 on April 20. A transport industry spokesperson says severe potholes and a deteriorated road surface were significant factors in the crash. The Ashburton District Council says it was aware of the road's condition, but planned repairs were delayed by bad weather, with warning signs and a 55 kph advisory limit put in place. Temporary repairs are underway, with full rehabilitation scheduled for next summer. Transport operators have also raised concerns about other rural roads in the district. Police are investigating the crash. And in sport, New Zealand Rugby has confirmed Steve Lancaster as its new chief executive. He's been acting in the role for the past 6 months following the departure of former CEO Mark Robinson.
2: Occasional rain this evening with a low of 13. Tomorrow, a few showers before dawn, then fine for the rest of the day with strong northeasterlies. A high of 23 and a low of 9. Looking ahead to Sunday, should be mainly fine. Possible showers at night. A high of 20.
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I'm coming next. This is a song called Let It Be Round. And you listen to Matt's favourites, and I'm doing a news and music month special, and you listen to Ray Hawke's Bay.

Oh, yeah, hey, you listen to Matt's favourites on 104.7 FM, 1431 AM. Oh, coming up next, this is a special song for my friends out at Mosa's. And it's Super Lonely. And I'm special playing it for my friends out at Mosa's. And you listen to Ray Hawk's playing. I'm doing a Noosa Music Month special.

0: yeah, hey, you listen to Matt's favourite song on 104.7 FM, 1431 AM. On coming up next, this is a song called Woke Up Late, and I'm especially going to play that out for Scott, Kenneth and Matt, and you listen to Matt's Twice, and I'm doing a new set of Music Month special, and you listen to Ray Hawks Bay.
1: Woke up late, somewhere far away from home. 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

Oh, yeah. Hey, listen to Matt's favourites on 104.7 FM, 1431 AM. I'm coming up next. This is a song called Blue, and I'm especially playing that out for my dad and for my cousin Karen. And you're listening to Matt's favourites, and I'm doing a New Zealand Music Month special, and you're listening to Ray Hawke's Bay.

Oh yeah, I listen to Matt Sats on Coming. This is a song called Asshole. And listen to Matt Sats, and I'm doing this in recent months, especially listening to Ray Horse Bay.

The temporary tree outside my window is bending furiously in the wind, anchored. It's a class act. Wind is a free-ranging show pony, lacking finesse at times, unable, say, to slip exclusively through portals, tending to fly straight into anything it approaches, but forever regulating power, changing direction. I'm envious. Floating in the pool, watching lightning overhead, stuck on how much we gaze. An intense outflow of electricity in the air, occurring within clouds, among clouds, or between a cloud and the surface of the earth. Relentless precision, interaction, an exploding nest of verbs. My behavior? Not so tree-like. Freeze frames of choosing and tasting, the details of which are ultimately lost in summation. An existence somewhere between waiting in line and riding the tick-tock click track up to the final roaring descent. Yeah, the tree outside my window. So this one, do you know what a concrete poem is? It's when a poem is shaped on the page in a way that connects with the poem. This one is called Bomb the Poetry Factories. Not literally. What are the poetry factories? Well, where are poems made en masse? Where is a place that people go to learn how to make poems? So this poem is shaped like, kind of like a bomb. So it's a metaphor, really, but it was published by Potroast magazine, issue 13. So here we go. So I'm going to read each line and give a little pause, and it's a very much a sound poem as well. Bomb the poetry factories. Low. Loo. Look. Look. Look he. Look here. Look here. Look here. Look here. Sm. Look here. Smeh. Look here. Smell. Look here. Smell. Look here. Smell t. Look here. Smell too. Look here, smell toe. Look here, smell took. Look here, smell touch. Look here, smell touch t. Look here, smell touch ta. Look here, smell touch tas. Look here, smell, touch, test. Look here, smell, touch, taste. Write it down. Well, you might have figured out the words were being added one letter at a time. Yes, pretty obvious, I suppose. But, yeah, it's about using the senses. And to be a bit cynical, it was like, why do you need a teacher to teach you to write poems when if you can speak, talk and write, you've got your senses, so just write. There we go.

So let's have a look. We're about halfway through. So this one, I'll go back to Jakarta again. I wrote this for my old mate, Derek, the guitarist from the Budgie Boys. Derek was a Marxist and had a few Marxist heroes in his life. And I sort of brought those elements together with some history, Indonesian history, some of which is quite scary and shocking. this is called A Balcony in Indonesia. Sipping vodka with Trotsky in old Batavia. Watching mosquito aerobatics on a thermal transfiguration skyline. Dive bombing sleeping bodies on a building site below. The fine art of extracting blood. Blood rising on wings. We drink to the future. The murdered communists of 65 and the cries of goats the day before they meet the knife. In daylight, there are several glass towers of luxury, a green lawn and the glimpse of a swimming pool. Drivers wash and polish cars, smoke and mutter about the boss. Ah, the struggle. Trotsky chuckles. Life is not an easy matter. You can keep the poor happy with cheap petrol and cheap cigarettes for a while. Right on cue, distant thunder. The elements, he observes. Beware ideas that enter the mind under fire. So that last quote is quite famous from Trotsky. Yeah, well, some of those words you could apply to the world today, talking about petrol, distant thunder, murdered communists, political upheavals. Yeah. So we'll see what happens. It's a terrible time out there, geopolitically speaking, isn't it? All right, I'm just going to flick through. So something quite different now. Oh, by the way, A Balcony in Indonesia, that one, yes, on my SoundCloud, there's a recording of that with a musical accompaniment. Jeremy Roberts on SoundCloud, if you want to hear it. Now, this one, we haven't really done any sort of love poems or poor me, broken heart poems, but here's something that's kind of like that. It's called She Never Knew. He was only going to write a few buildings, jump off a few poems, content in late night exile, but ended up walking that hard-edged, freezing, drunken mile of tongue-rolling bullshit again. A poison happy valley in his back pocket. All because he saw a woman whose hand gestures played wind chime notes. She was probably capable of holding the Milky Way in her head while grinding misguided souls to dust with a screeching laugh. But he was hooked on her ability to transport herself into his day. He wanted to run after her scent through the moonlit Boboli Gardens in Florence among the wild, starving felines who live there, or travel with her on a boat to visit Maat, the Egyptian god of truth. She never knew how cold it

was, frequently chewing ice cubes from the bottom of his glass, pondering the skeleton inside each of her words. She never knew how ravishing the deception felt, how spectacular the glimmer. Let's just say it was the tilt of the Earth's axis, the universe showing off, beaming holograms of undelivered sanctuary and pleasure, making him fall backwards through symbolic rain, hoping she would catch him. Yeah, well, those were the days, but luckily to say, I've been happily married for many years. But yeah, there's a cool little video of that on YouTube if you want to see it. So here's one published by Takahe magazine. Yeah, okay, I'll read this one. It's called Reflex. What did you think your life was going to be like on these old roads with second-hand information, limited skills, and only so many miracles to go around? And time, thundering like an angry virus-spitting bull, running hard at you in your own doorway. And what of Cézanne's thing? Everything in nature reduced to a cylinder, sphere, or cone. You've done pretty well relating to those shapes, squinting through the alphanumeric confusion and dealing with all the famous metaphors, including the ultimate 1,000-yard stare. How are you supposed to react to such mystery? Laugh? Mistakes probably won't matter when the world becomes colourless, the wind visible, and the light solid in your hands as you pull yourself away from the world. Yeah, well, it's amazing, really, what you end up writing about. But one of the great mysteries of writing poems is beginning a poem and you wonder where this is going to lead. When will I know this is finished? And it's a real creative journey, even for poems that you know you're planning and you're thinking, I know what I want to say. It doesn't mean you won't be surprised. So I know a lot of you out there write, and I encourage you to come to the open mics. Napier Live Poets, first Monday of the month at Cannes, Creative Arts Napier, 16 Byron Street, 6 p.m. Free event. Hawke's Bay Live Poets meet in the Theosophical Hall on the second Monday of every month at 7 p.m. Tarradale in Devonshire Place. Easy enough to find. That's $5 at the door. Common Poets meet at Arts Inc. in Russell Street near the Clock Tower. Last Thursday of the month at 7 p.m. And they also have a glass of wine, whatever you can buy there. Free entry into the room. Yeah, so, okay, flick, flick, flick. So sometimes we, you know, we've done things in our life that we regret. And, you know, you carry it with you. This is one of my little things. And I didn't know I was going to write about it. It was when I was at school, and it was about making choices that weren't so good.

at the time, but I think it made a pretty decent poem that was published by Poetry New Zealand. And there's, once again, there's a video of this, which I recorded, I should say, with a group, we called ourselves Molotov, some Indonesian musicians, and that's worth checking out, that video. And so it's a full band playing with, you know, guitar solos and everything. This is called Surf Nazis. Watching the 1987 trash movie classic, Surf Nazis Must Die, about a gang of sick bullies in California, a glorious wave of politically incorrect fantasy shot through me. I was feeling as happy as a Jew on the day Hitler shot himself. How could I use this gift? I remembered a friend of mine back in 83 taking a dump on the bonnet of a CEO's car, which I didn't fancy doing myself, but it did lead me to consider how victims feel. I remember laughing and teasing a boy at school one day for the crime of looking like an ugly warthog. A friend and I teased the crap out of this kid, reducing him to tears, chanting, "Warthog! Warthog!" We thought it was so funny, in a vicious, thrilling kind of way. What do I remember most? The look on his face, the hurt and disbelief. The world was picking on us, so we picked back. We enjoyed our roles that day. We were innocent little fools stuck in our ugly, frustrated adolescence, trapped in the cruel school playground. We were itching to do anything that might release us. It all came back so clearly, and a feeling of shame swept through me so many years later. I decided to do nothing, even though the world loves a victim. Yeah, I, for many years, I wanted to see that guy as he was a man. I always hoped I'd bump into him so I could apologize. I didn't know where he was. But having written that, it sort of resolved a little bit of that that guilt and angst that I carried. Yeah, I mean, yeah. As I said, the world was picking on us. So that's a typical adolescent reaction, I suppose. Take it out on other people. But yeah. I mean, we live and learn, don't we, as we grow up. This one, little one here. This was I read this at Lindisfarne College during a little writing workshop that I took there with some senior boys. It's a simple one. And I could never make up make the decision on the title. It was published in this book as Way to Go, but I wanted to call it The Fine Art of Dying later on. So there's a clue about what the content is. I'll just pop off one of these days, my grandmother told us. And the old leaf did suddenly let go. Singer Warren Zevon knew he was going to die and wrote a song after the news, "My Ride's Here." And then

the jumpers from the twin towers, falling through death chamber blue one fine September morning, exploding like water bombs on the concrete below. Yeah, well, pretty brutal, I suppose, but deliberately so. I suppose that's an example of a poem where the end is a real jolt, you know. You've led the reader or the listener through some lines and they're going, yeah, okay. And then the end of the poem is a jolt. Some poems are like that sometimes. We seem to be doing a fair bit of travel in these poems, so why not? Another one. This is, I suppose, this is what I'd have to call it, a London poem, but it's certainly not about London, but it's about an experience, a moment that I had in London that triggered this years ago. It's called Beautiful Rubbish. I love you, dear artifact of a time and place straining for higher knowledge and reasons. Your purpose is over, a mere plastic wrapper floating up from the Thames and easily defined. Part of all the shit we create, yet also complete. We're the living product of modern sophisticated factories and are also ripped open, used, twisted and crushed, squeezed dry, blown from the river. Little leaves dipped in fake gold, supposed to disappear, and we do, back into the jackpot of volition. Let's cling to the belief that there is vision and demolition, destruction and decay. Let's cling to the hope that life has always rhymed with mysterious for good reason. And there are no more labels when all the dots are joined by whatever it is that pushes the button. Let that wind take us. So that was published in A Fine Line Journal, which is the one the New Zealand Poetry Society do. I've got a few more minutes, so here's one, a mixture of youth and memory. It's called Bold Moves Against Conventional Perspective. Apparently when it rains, thousands of people write poems called rain. Raindrops are commas falling from the sky, and in between, bionic neon shines through the icy hail like severed entrails from heaven. It was a wet day when I fell in love with Francis Farmer. Among fading blonde follicles of sun in an autumn embroilment of youthful confusion and twisting lamb's wool scarves. I loved her. Anger battles with Hollywood, struggles with self, rebellious nature, her bold moves against conventional perspective. Watching such a precious living thing push against the current and go under was so utterly seductive when I was apparently choosing failure. You've got to take stock of your life, they said, as if I preferred brutal cartoon versions of the world.

they didn't understand. That depression is sometimes unavoidable and can be like the most potent hypnotic perfume carried by the breeze to the frail house in your head. I wanted Francis and I to create our own earthy counterpoint against their bland, sanctioned melancholia and rules. Instead of two battered leaves floating on disturbed waters, eventually going down the drain, we'd see ourselves as two white yachts on a calm blue sea, suddenly standing up and walking off together. Francis Farmer. Yeah, there was a movie, what was it called? Maybe Francis, with Jessica Lange played her. And that really hooked me, that movie. Relatable stuff. And that poem, I suppose I'm also thinking of Sylvia Plath. I can see that in the writing. Another doomed soul. But I like to think it ended positively. I saw a way through. Now, this little one is called Clowns. I grew up without realizing that many people fear clowns. I always liked how they present the idea of hiding from the world, but being able to interact with people while wearing a mask of makeup and a costume. Kind of like your average human. What do you reckon? Maybe, eh? Here's a poem that I suppose is a romantic one of sorts. Published in Poetical Bridges, Poduri Lirici, a Romanian bilingual collection, edited by Valentina Tecleci. Okay, so this is called Canvas, and there is a famous canvas painter referenced in here, which is what the poem turns on, really. So it's called Canvas. We're all seekers, choosing a bit, living a bit. Sometimes our gestures like hungry painters. It was only a quick sketch of you in that rain of light. Walking down the hill in a glow of burnt umber and greenish yellow. Pure Vincent, really. How would he deal with you? A woman from Holland. His eyes in such focus. Vincent eyes. They were mine as you leaned back against a lime wall, all starry, swirling possibilities. Yeah, Vincent, the painter. Well, that certainly never went anywhere, that poem. It's amazing. A meeting and a poem. That's all it was. Okay, so we're going to wrap up soon. Thank you so much for listening. Radio Hawke's Bay, 104.7 FM, 1431 AM. And for those of you who have adjusted to the new time zone for the broadcast version, 9 PM Fridays, thank you. And if you're a new listener on a Friday evening, well, this is where we're going to be. So normally it's poets being interviewed and reading their poetry. And next time there will be indeed. Next month's guest will be back.

Here's a little odd, quirky little one, I suppose. This is called Mark Bolan Sang. Mark Bolan Sang. About life being an elevator ride, up and down. As children, we were taught in church that death is an elevator too, up to heaven, down to hell. That's an interesting piece of emotional training. Whatever you believe, that stays with you. You walk through life crossing your fingers. And I'll finish on this one. This is called Do the Math. It was published by Broadsheet. Well, I can say do the maths for those who don't like Americanisms. At the time, I thought it was cool. But I'll stick with that. Do the math. I'm often struck by the power and beauty of mathematics, the artistry, symmetry, balance. Every child has to learn how many fingers they have. Ancient Babylonians investigated how many degrees there are in a circle. Go on. Jump straight into the whiteness of a blank page. You may feel a temporary terror as you ponder, work through, and solve a problem. But as you know, mathematical strategies and skills are very handy in everyday life. E.g., we are all living prime numbers, divisible by ourselves and one. She gave me about a fraction of the affection I wanted. He was an algebraic problem I never understood. In societal terms, what is your place value? What is the probability of living to 100? If the universe is infinite, how can it have a square root? I'm Jeremy Roberts. I'm the host of Hawke's Bay Poetry Live. Thank you for listening. Those poems are from my very own Cards on the Table collection. Get in touch if you want a copy, and keep those cards and letters coming to the station. And thank you so much. Bye-bye.

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1: In Radio Hawke's Bay Community News, Hawke's Bay drivers are being urged to slow down, stay focused and buckle up as Road Safety Week highlights widespread unsafe behaviour on local roads. New data from Road Safe and Police show that more than 74,000 vehicles were monitored across Hastings and Napier over the past 2 years, with drivers using phones, not wearing seatbelts and speeding among the most common issues. Regional Transport Committee Chair Neil Curtin says these everyday choices are putting lives at risk as both local and national road deaths rise. Police report 18 fatalities and 14 crashes since the 20th of April, with Hawke's Bay also impacted by a recent fatal crash on State Highway 2. RoadSafe says the message is simple: slow down, put the phone away and wear your seatbelt. Road Safety Week runs all week, supported by councils, police and community partners across the region. And Foreign Minister Winston Peters has announced a new round of sanctions targeting militias, cyber actors and others supporting Russia's war on Ukraine. 20 individuals and entities are designated in this latest package, including groups enabling Russian cybercrime and spreading anti-Ukraine propaganda. Mr. Peters says those misusing online platforms to back Russia's aggression will face real consequences. New Zealand is also sanctioning an alternative payment provider widely used to evade restrictions, as well as actors linked to Russia's military-industrial network and supporters from North Korea and Iran. Since March 2022, New Zealand has sanctioned more than 2,000 individuals, entities and vessels. And the government has begun work to replace the Navy's aging Anzac-class frigates as part of a wider upgrade of New Zealand's defence capability. Defence Minister Craig Pank says maritime security is vital to New Zealand's economy and safety, but most Navy vessels will reach the end of their design life by the mid-2030s. A maritime fleet renewal program is now underway to assess options for a modern, combat-capable fleet. Discussions have begun with Australia and the UK, focusing on the Japanese Mogami-class and the UK's Type 31 frigates. A final decision is expected before the end of 2027, with current frigates maintained in the meantime. And thanks to our friends at Local Democracy Reporting for the following story. 8 cattle have died and 2 people were injured after a livestock truck and trailer rolled on Beach Road near Ashburton at around 6:40 on April 20. A transport industry spokesperson says severe potholes and a deteriorated road surface were significant factors in the crash. The Ashburton District Council says it was aware of the road's condition, but planned repairs were delayed by bad weather, with warning signs and a 55 km/h advisory limit put in place. Temporary repairs are underway, with full rehabilitation scheduled for next summer. Transport operators have also raised concerns about other rural roads in the district. Police are investigating the crash. And in sport, New Zealand Rugby has confirmed Steve Lancaster as its new chief executive. He's been acting in the role for the past 6 months following the departure of former CEO Mark Robinson.
2: Instant weather. Occasional rain this evening with a low of 13. Tomorrow, a few showers before dawn, then fine for the rest of the day with strong northeasterlies. A high of 23 and a low of 9. Looking ahead to Sunday, should be mainly fine. Possible showers at night. A high of 20.
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0: way. So what we are witnessing is the systematic use of deprivation and public health collapse as instrument of collective pressure over our people here. So when we talk about struggles, yes, the amount of trucks also is reduced. The last April, just they meet 40% of our daily needs for the amount of trucks. And also when we talk about the stabilizing situation here, just one cross point is opening, Karma Abu Salim. And when we talk about our needs after they completely destroyed Gaza, we need more 600 and more the basic materials like cement and irons and some basic materials that help us to resume our partially normal life here in Gaza and fixing the sewage network and water network and fixing infrastructure to prevent this environment from causing infectious disease here and within the camps civilian.
1: Nayad, what about the issue of medical evacuations, a humanitarian corridor to enable the sickest people from Gaza, and in particular children, from receiving medical help from outside of Gaza? Are there any medical evacuations taking place?
0: Yes, Nermeen. When we talk about the illusion I mentioned in my last articles, medical evacuation is still happening just to up to 12% of our daily needs. When we talk about 15,800 people needed to be evacuated from Gaza to have medications, if we calculated by percentage of the daily evacuations by the Israeli restrictions, we need maybe more than 3 years, up to 5 years to evacuate those people. So those people judged to be died before they be having medications. So it's a very horrible situation here. We cannot live in this infectious environment, and they siege us. They strict the siege. Under the security clarifications, nothing tangible happened after the ceasefire agreement signed here in Gaza.
1: Question of infrastructure in Gaza is concerned. Has any rebuilding started? And just to summarize what the UN has concluded, among other organizations, 84% of Gaza's buildings are damaged, 425,000 housing units destroyed or partially damaged, and 55 million tons of rubble that's blocking municipal trucks. 92% of residential buildings are damaged completely or partially. What is being done, first of all, to clear the rubble? And second of all, are there any attempts at rebuilding?
0: Yes. The main questions and the main answer for all of this issue, why the Israelis still preventing the new Palestinian committee to enter in Gaza to launch the rebuilding process and remove the rubble? Until this moment, nothing happened tangibly here. Just little municipal services reopening some roads, and they prevent the municipal engineer from fixing the water, drinking water pipelines, especially in the eastern part that is parallel to the yellow line. You can imagine what's the meaning of preventing the municipal services to transfer the tons of waste from the middle of the town to the main space in the Rafah area, that is meted our recycling process under the clarification they still occupy Rafah. And there is nothing here for the rebuilding process under the restrictions they impose over all of the Gaza Strip. And we need the cranes and bulldozers. And most of our municipal machinery is destroyed also. So we haven't ability to remove rubbles and reopen main roads to facilitate our daily life also.
2: In Gaza City, Palestinians rallied Wednesday in solidarity with the two detained activists arrested aboard a Gaza-bound flotilla after an Israeli court extended their detention to Sunday and denied their appeal for release. Protesters waved Palestinian flags, held pictures of the flotilla activists, the Brazilian Thiago Avila, and the Spanish national Saif Abu Keshek, who's also Palestinian. Palestinian. This is Palestinian civil society.

0: Haiti activist Taysir Mohsen praising the activists.
1: These activists came to bypass the stances of their governments in the world and to say that humanity will not be stopped by the political decisions. Humanity is represented in the act of these humans, even if it's just one person. They embarked on their journey to spread this message. We wish them safety from all our hearts, and the Gaza Strip completely values this step.
0: Adamawi, if you can talk about the significance of these solidarity protests, and also if you can share a message from Gaza for these two detained activists, Saif and Tiago. Tiago, whose mother died in the last 2 days in Brazil.
2: Yes, hopefully we send our condolences and our sadness for the loss for our great colleagues, Diego and others who are supporting us. I've had solidarity for a long time. I mentioned them and I talked to them for all of their trips. They try to break the siege they impose over the Gaza Strip. And the solidarity and the support for the Gaza and Gazan people and children is very important in this moment, because we consider after they assign the ceasefire, they've forgotten Gaza. By those great people, we can increase the pressure over all the politicians to stop the firing Gaza. Gaza is still living under the selective firing. So by the Diego and other activists, we have a chance to renew the issue and to increase the pressure and increase the awareness about the catastrophe still ongoing in Gaza. So, yes, we send our solidarity with those great people, and we hope they free them and release them. And also our doctors and our prisoners, Palestinian prisoners in the prisons from longer time with unknown destination and under the pressure and the psychological pressure also.
0: Adama, we want to thank you for being with us, representative of the Gaza Relief Committee, coordinator for local NGOs, speaking to us from Gaza. Coming up, a political earthquake in India. The ruling Hindu nationalist BJP, led by the prime minister, has further consolidated its power after millions of voters were purged from the rolls ahead of regional elections. Then we'll look at redistricting and voter disempowerment in the United States. This is Democracy Now! Back in a minute.

0: performed by Patti Smith in our Democracy Now! Studio. This is Democracy Now!, democracynow.org. I'm Amy Goodman in Austin, Texas, with Nermeen Sheikh in New York.
1: We turn now to India, where recent state-level elections have created a political earthquake, further consolidating the power of the ruling Hindu nationalist BJP, led by Prime Minister Narendra Modi. With the recent victory, 78% of the country now live in BJP-run states. Two major opposition parties to the right-wing BJP lost in West Bengal and Tamil Nadu, with BJP winning the crucial border state of West Bengal for the very first time, defeating one of Modi's most outspoken opponents, Mamata Banerjee. Banerjee's term is supposed to end today, but at a press briefing Tuesday, soon after the results were announced, she refused to resign as chief minister of West Bengal, claiming the elections had been rigged by the BJP.
2: If someone takes over by force,

0: expects me to resign. No. That is not going to happen.
1: Now also I want to say that we didn't lose the election. It is their forceful attempt to defeat us. We fought against the all machinery. Where Prime Minister and Home Minister is also involved. Directly interference. So how they play the dirty, nasty and mischievous games. I have never seen this type of election in my life.
2: Mamata Banerjee has accused the Modi government of using the Election Commission of India to defeat her party by deleting 9 million names from the polls in what she's called an exercise in mass disenfranchisement. Nearly 3 million voters in West Bengal, most of them Muslim, were not allowed to cast their vote. Meanwhile, hundreds have been arrested and 4 people killed, including a close aide of the BJP's leader in West Bengal, in the wake of clashes between supporters of Banerjee's party and the BJP.
3: For more on the Indian elections and their significance to the future of Indian democracy, we're joined now by 2 guests. Gilles Vernier is a political scientist focusing on Indian electoral politics and history. He teaches at Sciences Po in Paris and joins us from San Francisco. And joining us from New Delhi, Arfa Khanum Sharwani, an award-winning Indian journalist and a senior editor at The Wire, a leading independent digital news website. She hosts a popular news and analysis show on YouTube. Welcome to both of you to Democracy Now. Arfa, if we could begin with you, could you just respond to the election results, what happened particularly in West Bengal, and the effects of what the Election Commission did prior to the election, what impact that may have had?
4: Thank you very much for having me. First of all, I think in the last 12 years of Narendra Modi's rule and me covering it as a journalist, I feel like these two particular states, Kerala and West Bengal, they stood as perhaps the biggest resistance to Narendra Modi's majoritarian politics, which was intended to divide the Indian public based on their religion. And Mamata Banerjee in particular, like if you ask me the effect and the impact it will have on Indian politics, I would say Mamata Banerjee in particular was single-handedly was one of the fiercest chief ministers who stood against this divisive agenda of the BJP and its cultural wing, the RSS, starting from demonetization to the Citizenship Amendment Act, which was actually aimed to establish India as a Hindu nation. It was modeled on the state of Israel, a natural home for Hindus as Israel is for the Jews. Mamata Banerjee came out on the streets, and taking along hundreds and thousands of people with her. So I think BJP now getting hold of this bordering state called West Bengal is a bad news for everyone who believes in a plural, diverse idea of India. And one more thing, I think, and the most important thing, that it's also a blow to, I would say, the federal structure of India, because federalism allows India against this forced uniformity that Mr. Modi's politics and policies try to impose on India. And so with Mamata Banerjee now not remaining the chief minister of West Bengal, I feel it is one of the biggest blows to the federal structures, and it is going to weaken the opposition. And the saddest part, in the last 25 years of me covering India and Indian elections, I mean, I have covered at least 5, parliamentary elections and dozens of assembly elections. This is for the first time that I am observing on the ground, not just in the studio, that the general public does not think the elections are free and fair in India. The Election Commission of India, instead of being this, an observer and responsible for conducting the largest elections in the world, seems to be playing the role of a party, as if it was in alliance with the BJP. And the SIR, which is the Special Intensive Revision of the Voters' Roll, this was supposed to be the revision of the roll, but if you look at the seats and look at the election results, you would actually realize that how precisely this SIR has attacked the voters. They have deleted particularly the voters which were more likely to vote for the opposition party. And allow me one more minute and I'll tell you

0: The Wire has just published a report, by our West Bengal correspondent Aparna, and this clearly says that in 150 seats, more than half of West Bengal's 294 seats, total deletions were greater than victory margins, and the BJP won 99 seats out of those seats, 150 seats, where the exercise of SIR took place. So the deletion, and in 2021, 5 years ago, when BJP had lost the elections in West Bengal, it had only managed to win 19 of this. So this clearly shows that if this was not, even if SIR is not the single biggest or the single reason because of which the BJP has managed to win West Bengal, I would say this is one of the three top reasons why BJP has managed to win. So this is a sad day for democracy, for people who believe that not only today, but tomorrow's India should also be democratic. And I think this is one of the biggest belows to everybody who believes in the idea of a democratic, a constitutional, a secular, a liberal, and equal India for everyone.
1: So, Gilles, if we could get you to respond to what Arfa said in particular about this SIR special intensive revision and what enabled this to effectively disenfranchise 3 million people in West Bengal in particular, but also more broadly in the several states, five, I believe, where this was carried out. And what were the criteria that were used to disqualify voters?
2: Good morning. Well, first of all, it's useful to remember that, you know, cleaning or updating the electoral roll is an exercise that usually takes place on a rolling basis, and only very rarely has the Election Commission engaged into what it calls a special intensive revision. There has been no explanation really why the Election Commission suddenly decided to do that so close to state elections after having not done it for, you know, more than 20 years. And so we've always known that the electoral rolls in India were far from perfect, but here what is in question is the scale and the disorganization and the haphazard way in which it has done, which has led to undue deletions of millions of voters. The point of the SIR is to remove from the list dead voters, voters who have migrated, who are present more than once on the rolls. And after this special intensive revision, more than 9 million names were struck. But immediately, 3.4 million people immediately appealed to, you know, explain that, you know, they were unduly removed. And the tragedy is that no safeguard were put in place. The courts ordered an adjudication mechanism which could not be deployed. And at the end of the day, less than 0.05%, less than 2,000 people were actually adjudicated. And among those adjudicated, about 98% were recognized to have been unduly removed. Now the suspicion raises when we realize that the special revision was done with more zeal in areas which were more dominated by the Trinamool, by Mamata Banerjee's party, and that the exercise in itself disfavored specific categories of voters, including Muslims, including urban voters, but including also migrant voters, people who were simply absent, you know, from their homes. And so on the one hand, there is no incontrovertible evidence that the Election Commission wished to create an electoral advantage for the BJP. At the end of the day, it ended up creating an electoral advantage that is undeniable. And in that sense, it has completely vitiated the electoral process.
3: Arfa, last month you traveled to West Bengal to meet people who've been disenfranchised. You wrote on social media, quote, "The Election Commission of India has failed the constitution and the poorest of Bengal. I've covered wars, communal violence, and mass movements. I've never seen anything like this before," you said. Tell us about where you went, who you met, and what you found, and put it in a global context for people who aren't familiar even with the geography of India, the significance of Bengal and West Bengal.
0: Yeah. Thank you.

0: Amy. I mean, the whole idea, the basic principle of democracy is that the people actually elect their leaders and their government. But I think for the first time, because of this, special revision of the voters' roll, we are witnessing that the government or the friends of the government, which is the Election Commission of India, is actually allowing the government to select the people who will be allowed to vote. So this is a direct attack on the very idea of democracy. And if you would ask me, when I went to, the districts of Murshidabad, which is one of the bordering districts with Bangladesh, so there are three Muslim majority districts, Murshidabad, Malda, and, Dinajpur. I was fortunate to go to one of these districts. And, to my surprise, I was thinking that I was going to cover the elections, and I was generally thinking to, also ask about SIR. So when I reached this particular village in Murshidabad, it's called Shamshir Ganj. The majority of the people who were gathered to meet me, as a reporter, was the Muslims. So initially there were like some 50 people, and then they, there were 100 people, and then there were few hundred people. And believe you me, then there were a couple of thousand people who wanted me to listen to their stories. And Amy, as I had said in my tweet that I have covered communal violence and war, but I felt for the first time that my journalism was not enough. Me as a reporter with one camera person and with one mic, we were not enough to cover the scale of the tragedy that was unfolding before my eyes. And there were hundreds of people who were screaming and shouting, and these helpless people, the poorest of Indians, they came with their families, with their small children. Some people actually brought their elderly parents and grandparents in their laps, carrying them to me, saying that, look at my grandparent. He is an 80-year-old man, and he actually was born before the state of India was born in 1947. So this is the scale of tragedy, that there were so many people who wanted to get heard, and they were the victims of not the, the state police. They were not the victims of, let's say, the state. There were no Hindu-Muslim riots. There was no external force that had invaded, the district. Of all the people, of all, the institutions, it was the Election Commission of India which refused to listen to these people. And now we have the data that 98% of the people who, in Shamshir Ganj area where I had visited, these names were deleted. So 98% of those people who were trying to talk to me so that they could be heard. And, it all unfolded in so many different ways, because there were people who were also scared of me. They thought of me, this woman who's come from Delhi, maybe she is a representative of the Election Commission. Is she here to arrest us? Will she send us to the detention centers? So what I'm trying to say here is that there was not enough knowledge, not enough information, not enough communication from the Election Commission, from the state, agencies who were able to tell people that they were trying to do this for their betterment. And sadly, now I'm telling you that 98% of those people, their names have been deleted. They have not been allowed to vote. So this is a great tragedy that unfolded before me. And I'm very, in a sense, I would say that elections in India are no more the same. There are many opposition leaders who are now saying whether it's actually kind of we should be fighting the Election Commission or the BJP or the state machinery. So it's the whole state machinery versus the opposition in India.
1: Could you comment on that? I mean, the fact that the BJP has won, irrespective of the irregularities that have occurred as a result of what the Election Commission did, the election results do tend to point to growing support for the BJP in states which have traditionally been opposed to this Hindu nationalist ethos. What do you think accounts for the increasing support of the BJP, and what do you think this means for the future of subsequent Indian elections?
0: I think it just means that now we have come to a point. Are you asking me?
1: I was actually asking Gilles. Gilles, if you could go ahead.
2: Okay. Yes, yes. So, I mean, the BJP is a party that disposes of considerable resources and organizational power to lead a mobilization campaign on a permanent basis. And so if you look at Bengal, for example, they have been on the ground mobilizing alongside, you know, communal lines for the past 10 years. And so it's not entirely surprising that these, you know, efforts would pay off in the long run. The fact also that the traditional opposition in West Bengal, the Congress, the Communists, have utterly collapsed, created a space where the BJP could occupy, becoming the number two party for 10 years. And so, and so, you know, it's, you know, long-term efforts, you know, sort of pay in the long run. But also, and to, you know, provide another dimension on this special, you know, revision exercise, it had, of course, a direct effect of deleting millions of voters, but it also had an indirect, powerful effect of providing institutional validation of the BJP's claim that most Muslim voters are actually doubtful citizens. There have been a number of policies implemented, notably in Assam and other parts of the country, that sort of sought to identify and uproot, you know, illegal migrants, and creating a confusion between a category of illegal migrant and India's minority. It is easy for the BJP to claim that most Muslims in West Bengal are illegals from Bangladesh. And what is particularly distressing and concerning is to see the Election Commission providing backing to that notion by targeting Muslim voters more than others. In the state of Assam, which the BJP retained, the domination of the BJP is also based on extremely intense communal polarization. There you did not have a special intensive revision like you had in Bengal, but in 2023 there was a delimitation exercise that basically concentrated about 34% of the population that is Muslim in less than 20% of the seats. And there you saw again the Election Commission leading that exercise when it actually didn't have the mandate to do so. And again, the institution that is supposed to be the impartial arbiter interferes in the electoral process, vitiates it, and creates an electoral advantage by pitting Hindu voters against Muslim voters.
3: Gilles Vernier, we want to thank you so much for being with us. Political scientist focusing on Indian electoral politics and history, teaches at Sciences Po in Paris, speaking to us, though, from San Francisco. And Artha Khanum Shivani, award-winning Indian journalist, senior editor at The Wire, leading independent digital news website. Coming up, voting rights under attack here at home. Republican lawmakers in southern states are racing to redraw congressional maps after the Supreme Court guts the Voting Rights Act back in 20 seconds.

0: Tom Morello. This is Democracy Now!, democracynow.org, the War and Peace Report. I'm Amy Goodman with Nermeen Sheikh.
1: We end today's show with a look at voting rights right here in the United States. The Supreme Court's gutting of the Voting Rights Act has led to a scramble by southern states to gerrymander congressional districts before the November midterms. Last week's Supreme Court ruling makes it harder for minorities to challenge electoral maps as racially discriminatory under the Voting Rights Act. On Monday, Florida Governor Ron DeSantis signed a new gerrymandered congressional district map into law, posting on the social media platform X, quote, signed, sealed, and delivered. And on Wednesday, the Alabama House voted to

0: approve a plan that would change the congressional district map during an active election, even though some votes in the May 19th primary have already been cast.
1: But in states across the South, civil rights activists are also pushing back. In Tennessee, hundreds of protesters marched to the state capitol in Nashville Wednesday as lawmakers unveiled a gerrymandered congressional map that could see Republicans take control of all nine of Tennessee's U.S. House seats. The General Assembly is expected to vote on the new map as soon as today. For more, we're joined in New York by Ari Berman, national voting rights correspondent. Mother Jones's latest book, Minority Rule, The Right-Wing Attack on the Will of the People and the Fight to Resist It. Can you talk about all of these developments? Start in Nashville, where we're just listening to these hundreds of protesters.
2: Good morning, Amy. So in the wake of the Supreme Court's effective destruction of the Voting Rights Act, we are seeing southern states all across the South redraw their voting maps. This could lead to the largest drop in black representation since the Jim Crow era, and it is happening with alarming speed, beginning today in Tennessee, where they are set to pass a 9-0 map that splits the city of Memphis, which is 63% black, into three different congressional districts to dilute black voting power. Memphis has had its own congressional district since 1923, and it's now going to be split apart in three different districts. Nashville is going to be split into five different districts. And this is very symbolic. This was the place where Martin Luther King was assassinated. This is where he led the Poor People's Campaign. And it's indicative of what's happening across the country, which is the ink is barely dry on the destruction of the Voting Rights Act. And all across the South, from Tennessee to Alabama to Louisiana to Mississippi, they are drawing districts to specifically eliminate seats where voters of color can elect their candidates of choice. So this is a really farvel on fire for American democracy.
0: And Ari, if you could also talk about what's happening specifically in Mississippi, which has the highest black population of any state.
2: Yeah, they're going to hold a special legislative session very soon that could eliminate the state's lone black member of Congress. That means you could have a state that is 40% black, the largest black population in America, that has no black representative. This is a state that before the Voting Rights Act, only 6% of black Americans were registered to vote. So the Voting Rights Act transformed Mississippi just like it transformed the South. This is a place where Medgar Evers was murdered fighting for voting rights, where Goodman Cheney and Schwerner were murdered fighting for voting rights. There is a very long and ugly history of violence, discrimination, and racism in Mississippi and across the South. And the fear is that Jim Crow is now coming back in a different form. We're returning to the days of literacy tests and poll taxes, not through those devices, but through specifically trying to eliminate black office holders. And Southern legislators are very clear. They are going to do this. They feel unshackled by the Supreme Court ruling. They are being pressured by President Trump to do it. And they feel like all the guardrails are off right now.
0: And why is it happening, especially in the South? And what impact do you fear this might have on the midterms?
2: It's happening in the South because that's where the largest concentration of majority black districts are. That's where the largest population of black Americans are. And it's also where voting is the most racially polarized, right? Mm-hmm. That black people in the South tend to vote for Democrats. So if you want to get rid of Democratic districts in the South, you target black voters.
3: Instant weather. Occasional rain this evening with a low of 13. Tomorrow, a few showers before dawn, then fine for the rest of the day with strong northeasterlies. A high of 23 and a low of 9. Looking ahead to Sunday, should be mainly fine. Possible showers at night. A high of 20.
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We don't mind how you listen. We just love you listening to poetry. And I have to say that today's guest hit a bit of a speed bump and couldn't get here. Not literally, I'm sorry, but they were very keen, but something's gone amiss for them, and they will be on at a later date. So I'm going to read to you today from my collection. It's called Cards on the Table. This was published in 2015 by IP Australia. And we'll see how we go. The very first poem, the title poem, is called Cards on the Table. Is a staircase more useful than a ladder? Is turquoise prettier than blue? Is a knife more decisive than an axe? A cloudy sky has a different meaning from a clear one, such as, you might ask, well, it's your life and you must decide. So that little poem made it all the way to the listener many years ago. I'm still quite proud of that little baby. This one is called Permanently Temporary. It seems to me now, looking back, how temporary everything really was. I watched a flake of concrete fall off a verdigris-laden wall and flutter to the ground. It was now part of the ground, no longer part of the wall. What is there to fear? Not being able to hold on? It is our destiny to eventually tumble from each apogee, to slip off the ledge and crash, however softly, through the branches of the very trees we grew, landing where we must. It's okay. This is merely how the game is played. Permanently temporary. I've read that one in many locations, including Jakarta, Indonesia, where my old mate Derek accompanied me on guitar. Okay. I know out there plenty of you have travelled. I imagine one or two of you have been to California. This is one I wrote while visiting Los Angeles. It's called The Freaks of Venice. The roar of the jets is the roar of the ocean. And that's all you need to know about God's plan. The Freaks of Venice Beach meant to write that down and sell it in day-glow paint. But they're too busy being freaks, chewing the scenery with the status of movie stars who never sold out, spewing confessional sound bites which bounce off cruising black and whites and slide all over the body of tattooed Marilyn, who leans against walls everywhere in assured, iconic empathy. Ah, their screams, drunk, stoned, or straight as an arrow. They snuggle neatly around that lizard tongue, which still licks oceanfront walk clean of irony. Here you know where you are and what you know. As you watch,

feasting on coffee and cinnamon rolls, digging that Chuck Norris, RIP, only ever has two speeds, walk and kill. How $40 can get you a legal marijuana certificate. Observations of kinetic malfunction at Muscle Beach are free. And the beachfront apartment sign that says, I can make it to the fence in 1.5 seconds, can you? Is not a joke. It's while you're checking out T-shirts of the dead and spectacularly over-rewarded, you realise fame just might sink into the sea here at Venice, leaving fundamental humanity. But we'll still have the freaks, who always have their shit together, even when they haven't. Even though their humanity is a pure karmatic truth of often haunting pictures. Psycho-derelict shadows, sparkling filth, and shifting registrations etched deeply into the lens. They understand that everything in your life led to where you are now. And when they're tired, they just lie down a little bit harder than most on the concrete pillows of a system they are deeply rooted in. The freaks of Venice, life's splattered players and jittery receptors playing out their moment by the waves beneath that year-round Los Angeles sun, as if it was some divine beach ball set on fire and kicked into the sky. And because they know the Pacific Ocean has already swallowed them all. So that was published by the Free Venice Beachhead newspaper, right in Venice. There's a video of that on YouTube, and a wonderful musician called Rassam made a lovely soundscape. It's got a few pictures in that video of some of the characters. Yeah, so it's just on YouTube. Now, another one, I suppose you can call it a travel poem, being that I'm a Kiwi, all the way from Texas. This one is called At the Taco Express. At the Taco Express, down on Lamar, Che Guevara stares from a wall, watching a couple struggle with a crossword puzzle. The woman I've seen an hour before, browsing in a sex shop. The man she's with is focused on something not in the room. Above the bar is a yellow plastic sun with a clock face, hands stopped, probably for years. And we're fine with that, because in the beer sign light, you can read the paper and drink a $3.50 margarita on a Monday morning, tapping out a little dance with your fingers on the tabletop, quietly pondering normal stuff. How damn near the same all our lives are. The hairy notion of bonding with something in the ether. Whether it's time for a personal revolution, if you could actually pull it off. Yeah, that's it. That was a bit of a standard Budgie Boys track. And yeah, those Texas mornings, Austin, Texas. This one I wrote up in Auckland. I suppose some of you

hang out at cafes and drink coffee, or maybe just drink coffee and reflect. This one's called Clear Thinking Through a Cafe Window. The way thought bubbles float away on Kitchener Street is part of the order of the world. Everything booked in, ready to leave. The trick? To let it all go. Even that Pompeii heart. Sometimes, the deeper you go, the bullet you are. But it's okay pulling the trigger or taking the hit. Waiting for the rubbish collection, your body an alien theme park ride of strange delights. Working out all the shit as the punctured ego heals. Slowly getting a handle on a better here and now. Chilling your ass in cafes like this one. Drinking an ocean of extra strong coffee. And riding the angle of that caffeine gradient. Ticking off through the window. How well the strike of the clock and bounces of breasts work together. As do tattoos on hobos. And that pneumatic pigeon gate, perfectly in time with Highway to Hell. And quietly pondering again, Euphemia's interesting question beside the stacked up dishwasher in the restaurant kitchen 30 years before. Do you think life is too easy? Yeah, not sure many people would think life was easy these days, I suppose, but that was her, Euphemia. I had a job washing dishes on Sunday in a very popular restaurant called Langton's up on Mount Eden. Euphemia was a waitress, and we sometimes shared these little exchanges as she brought in the dirty dishes from the restaurant. And would say these little things. And I guess that stuck in my head, which led to that whole poem. So we all carry little phrases around in our heads, don't we? Things we've probably heard, but maybe sometimes things we've read. And if you're a poet, it may well pop up one day. Yeah, well, so this one... This was published, I think, on the Blackmail Press website back in the day. It's a sort of a prosy poem, this one. It's called Tuatara Bites Intruder and Laughs. Or, Why Is Our National Symbol a Flightless Bird? Once upon the Ponga Log, an old Tuatara sat in native bush beside a stream flowing through Maori Crown private land. He loved to bask in the early sun, flicking through memories of colonial war and ink. The whistling of Honeyhecky's axe fiercely displacing air. The brutal stripping of the land. The suffragettes. All Black victories, Billy T's jokes, the legendary swapper crate, the price of milk, the story of a nation. This morning, a fresh roar from distant towns and cities was in the air, disrupting his peace. Headlines were clattering loudly with some new obsession, and the Tuatara chuckled his famous leathery chuckle. What the hell was going to fall out of the long white cloud this time? Weak justice?
strange, annoying new migrants, unfair taxes, yet another politician pissing in his own pocket. Was paradise about to be lost? The worry was unbearable. After not moving for what seemed an age, the Tuatara spoke. Yes, this paradise, this home, has been through a lot. And fast. You'd think Maui's ropes had snapped. He giggled. There's been good shit, bad shit. There's been bad shit come out of good shit. Good shit come out of bad shit. And a fair bit of bullshit. What the hell? I wasn't chosen as the national symbol. They chose that blind, flightless bird. But I didn't vanish like some tourist drowned in a turquoise riptide either. He giggled again and for another long time sat very still, staring into the future. Aotearoa will survive, he finally said, humming the old Gloria Gaynor hit and sucking on a few mils of spider juice. The Tuatara looked up through the sky, far beyond the noise being made by the lobbyists, the committees, the media, and all manner of holy defenders, howling again, wringing their hands in disbelief at the prospect of their nation changing beyond recognition. He winked at speed freak Ra, who was busy as usual, lighting and heating the landscape, rolling out the seasons, and yawned the words. New Zealand, open your transition mouth a little wider and receive what is coming. Yeah, well, that's a poem I wrote quite a few years ago now about us, really. I suppose it's from a Pākehā perspective. I couldn't claim it anything else, really. So, mental health is always a big issue, often gets written about in poetry. This is one I put together. From a few experiences, I suppose. It's called Invitations from Unknown Places. That ill, hazy light of non-engagement is back. When you're a little down, fill in the appropriate reason. And haven't spoken to anyone for several days, the mind slips into another place, shadowless and flat, and gets messed up in solipsistic ways. Time begins to move sideways, and the distance ahead disappears in a blinding whiteout of emotional optics. Suddenly you realize that your hands are completely free, but that the criterion was secretly growing until it had pushed right through the ceiling of the room you'd painted yourself into in horrible, crippled colors. How often do we see absolutely what we want right in front of us? We want to, though, to avoid that slow crawl across the vast space, chasing the voices, gestures, energies, pages and pages of blueprints blowing across the surface of the world. Yeah, that was published by Poetry New Zealand
Number 45.

So, yeah, I hope you're enjoying some of these or they're provoking you in some way. That's what poetry is hopefully doing, at least connecting with another mind. This poem is called The Tree Outside My Window. I wrote this in Indonesia too, actually. The temporary tree outside my window is bending furiously in the wind, anchored. It's a class act. Wind is a free-ranging show pony, lacking finesse at times, unable, say, to slip exclusively through portals, tending to fly straight into anything it approaches, but forever regulating power, changing direction. I'm envious. Floating in the pool, watching lightning overhead, stuck on how much we gaze. An intense outflow of electricity in the air, occurring within clouds, among clouds, or between a cloud and the surface of the earth. Relentless precision, interaction, an exploding nest of verbs. My behavior? Not so tree-like. Freeze frames of choosing and tasting, the details of which are ultimately lost in summation. An existence somewhere between waiting in line and riding the tick-tock click track up to the final roaring descent. Yeah, the tree outside my window. So this one, do you know what a concrete poem is? It's when a poem is shaped on the page in a way that connects with the poem. This one is called Bomb the Poetry Factories. Not literally. What are the poetry factories? Well, where are poems made en masse? Where is a place that people go to learn how to make poems? So this poem is shaped like, kind of like a bomb. So it's a metaphor, really, but it was published by Pot Roast Magazine, issue 13. So here we go. So I'm going to read each line and give a little pause, and it's very much a sound poem as well. Bomb the poetry factories. Low. Loo. Look. Look. Look he. Look here. Look here. Look here. Look here. Sm. Look here. Smeh. Look here. Smell. Look here. Smell. Look here, smell t. Look here, smell too. Look here, smell toe. Look here, smell took. Look here, smell touch. Look here, smell touch t. Look here, smell touch ta. Look here, smell, touch, tas. Look here, smell, touch, test. Look here, smell, touch, taste. Write it down. Well, you might

I'd have figured out the words were being added one letter at a time. Yes, pretty obvious, I suppose. But yeah, it's about using the senses. And to be a bit cynical, it was like, why do you need a teacher?

Star from The King and I, which is the a musical from Rodgers and Hammerstein, their fifth one actually, and it's based on Margaret Landon's novel Anna and the King of Siam from out of 1944. The novel, the musical hit the stage back on Broadway in 1951. You're tuned to Radio Hawke's Bay, station that gives you a voice. Let's get back into the songs. Time for what we call on Radio Land, a bit of a twin spin. We're a couple of swells. That'll be followed by Day by Day from Godspell.

0: and Company, Day by Day from Godspell. The show is structured as a series of parables, primarily based on the Gospel of Matthew, which is interspersed with music mostly set to lyrics from traditional hymns. Hymns, did you know that? With the Passion of Christ appearing briefly near the end. Several cast albums have been released over the years, and Day by Day from the original cast album, that song there, got to number 13 on the pop singles in the summer of 1972, number 7 on the charts in Canada. Yeah, did you know that? Good song. Good songs. They just keep going and going and going, don't they? You're tuned to Radio Hawke's Bay station that gives you a voice. Now, this station was put here way back in 1995. What's that? 31 years ago, to give you a voice. So if you've got an idea for a program, we want to hear from you. Pick up your phone, give us a bit of a bell. Number here is 8788710.
1: When you're a jet, all the way from your first cigarette to your last dying day. When you're a jet, if the spit hits the fan, you got brothers around, you're a family man.

0: Tony like I know me, and I guarantee you can count him in.
1: In, out. Let's get cracking.
0: Where you gonna find Bernardo? At the dance tonight at the gym.
2: But the gym's neutral territory.
0: Ooh, I'm gonna make nice with him. I'm only gonna challenge him.
3: Great, Daddy-O.
0: So everybody dress up sweet and sharp. Meet Tony and me at 10. And walk tall.
3: We are

loosely based on Shakespeare's Romeo and Juliet. That's the Jet song from West Side Story. Now, you're invited, by the way, you're invited to come along to Theatre Hawke's Bay's Pink Breakfast, which is on Sunday the 17th of May, just around the corner, 10 o'clock. Just $20 gets you in the door and gets you breakfast and a complimentary glass of bubbles or orange juice. It's at Theatre Hawke's Bay, corner of Hastings and Alexandra Streets in Hastings. 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We're going to have a raffle. Get to wear your best pink outfit. We've got a prize for the best pink outfit. Bring a plate of something if you can spare it. It would be great. But like I said, we will have the breakfast. Or you could bring something sweet. You could bring sort of like meringues or something like that. And if you'd like to head along to our Come Together for Good Pink Ribbon Brekkie, go to our website, Theatre Hawke's Bay website, or go to our Facebook page. It's probably the best way to do it. So just go to Facebook, type in Theatre Hawke's Bay. You'll soon find it. You'll find all the details on there and how to get involved with Come Together for Good. Get hold of Jeanette. Book yourself a ticket. Sold out last year. We were absolutely chocker.

Just a reminder that tickets are on sale right now for The Sound of Music, which is on stage at the Playhouse Theatre in Hastings, corner of Hastings and Alexandra Street. www.iticket.co.nz. Eyesight's on Hastings and Havelock North Municipal Theatre in Napier. So don't forget those dates. Put them in your diary. 9th of July, curtain goes up, comes down again on the 25th of July.

It's another one of those timeless songs. I mean, it's hard to believe we first heard it back in 1948 from Easter Parade. It was in the film Judy Garland and Fred Astaire there. And a swell, by the way, is slang for a wealthy, elegant person. Did you know that?

Yeah, from the musical Chicago, that's All That Jazz. And I was going to tell you something about it, but I've forgotten what I was going to say. Heading towards the news, top of the hour on Radio Hawke's Bay.

Judy Covington. I think she took that song all the way to number one. Don't Cry For Me, Argentina, from the musical Evita. Going to hear a bit of Swanee from Sinbad to take us up to the new sport and weather at the top of the hour.

0: Occasional rain this evening with a low of 13. Tomorrow, a few showers before dawn, then fine for the rest of the day with strong northeasterlies. A high of 23 and a low of 9. Looking ahead to Sunday, should be mainly fine. Possible showers at night. A high of 20.
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3: In Radio Hawke's Bay Community News, Hastings police have arrested and charged a 22-year-old man after a serious assault in Camberley on Thursday. Emergency services were called to a Kiwi Street commercial premises just before 3 p.m, where two people were found with injuries consistent with stab wounds. They were treated in hospital and have since been discharged. Police say the alleged offender fled on foot but was located nearby a short time later. Officers have been carrying out reassurance patrols in the community and thank locals who helped support the victims and assisted in locating the man. He will appear in the Hastings District Court on the 26th of May, facing two charges of wounding with intent to cause grievous bodily harm, as well as theft and resisting police. Further charges are possible. And a seasonal ban on outdoor fires in the Napier and Hastings airsheds began on the 1st of May and runs until the 31st of August. During this time, all properties in the urban areas are under fire restrictions. These areas are known as airsheds and are legally designated air quality management areas with specific rules about what can and can't be burnt outdoors. The regional councillor says smoke lingers over urban areas in winter, posing health risks, and only barbecues and hungry fires are permitted during the ban. Deputy Chair Geoff Van Beek is urging people to check before they burn, with only dry garden waste, untreated wood, paper and cardboard allowed outside the airsheds. He says growers and rural residents must avoid burning in calm conditions or when smoke could drift towards the airsheds. For airshed maps, prohibited items and air quality information, visit hbrc.govt.nz. And thanks to our friends at local

0: Democracy reporting for the following stories. Some Tauranga families are choosing to cremate loved ones outside the city because it's cheaper than using the local crematorium. Funeral directors say Tauranga's higher fees have pushed many families toward Hamilton or Rotorua, especially since the Legacy Funeral stopped operating its cremator. Tauranga City Council is now proposing to drop its adult cremation fees to $777 and raise burial charges by several thousand dollars to address a $500,000 annual deficit. Councillor Glenn Crowther says high cremation prices have been driving business away, worsening the shortfall. The council's proposed fee changes are open for public feedback until the 22nd of May. And a new community-scale solar farm has been switched on in North Canterbury. Lightyears Limited has commissioned an 8-hectare site on Tram Road at Swannanoa, producing around 5 megawatts, enough to power 1,000 homes. The power feeds into the local main power network and follows another Lightyears project at Airwell. More solar farms are underway in Riften and Ashburton, with further proposals in Sefton and Waipara. Lightyears says small-scale solar fits well within rural communities and can coexist with livestock. And in sport, the Black Caps have levelled their T20 series with Bangladesh, winning the rain-affected final match in Dhaka by 6 wickets. And in NRL, the Warriors have beaten the Parramatta Eels 36-14. The Warriors have a bye this week.
1: A foggy start to the day, but sunny with light winds, a high of 18 and a low of 4. Tomorrow fine with light winds, a high of 18.
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James. On Dante. 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All right, I think what we might play is just one more. That's one of my faves from those musicals. St. July's.

That's the sort of music you could listen to all day, isn't it? That's Angel Eyes. Now, just a reminder that at Theatre Hawke's Bay, we normally put on three productions a year, sometimes do four. Now, those productions don't happen by themselves. They are the result of literally thousands of volunteer hours. And if you might be interested in doing something just a little bit different, why not get involved in your local community theatre? Now, there are many fabulous community theatres right across Hawke's Bay, but we want you to get involved with us. Yes, we do. If you'd like to know a little bit more about us, you could do one of three things. You could check out our Facebook page. Go to Facebook, type in Theatre Hawke's Bay. You can visit our webpage, www.theatrehb.nz. Or you could call me, Ken Morrison, on the secretary. My phone number is 0274-244-100. Tell me what you're interested in doing, and I'll put you in touch with people who can really help you. We'd just love you to be part of what we do at Theatre Hawke's Bay, and you would love it too.

from Willie Russell's Blood Brothers. That was our Tudor Clark with Tell Me It's Not True. What a rousing song. By the way, that musical won the Olivier Award for Best New Musical when it was released. Fabulous, wasn't it? You're tuned to Radio Hawke's Bay, station that gives you a voice. You want to hear a song on this program, from a musical, of course, pick up your phone, call us on 8788 710.

I first heard that song way back in 1904. It's from a musical called Little Johnny Jones, which was written by George M. Cohan for his musical play, Little Johnny Jones. There you go. Time for a song now. Oh, you know it straight away, from Jesus Christ Superstar.

Could we start again, please? That was Van Rendwick with Arvid Larsen. Beautiful version of that song. Gonna wind the clock back down to 1953 and hear a song from the 1953 musical Calamity Jane. It's called The Black Hills of Dakota. It was notably recorded by Doris Day, who played Calamity Jane in the movie. And it was released on the soundtrack album. The soundtrack of the album was released in 1954, and the single was going to be a number 7 on the UK charts for Doris Day. Here it is, Black Hills of Dakota on Radio Hawke's Bay Theatre Themes.

Yes, this is from the man Tabani Gabara, the great saxophonist, yes, based in Auckland, originally from Zimbabwe, and definitely on his way to Hawke's Bay, 22 May. Opera House, Toy Toy Opera House, that is in Hastings. So earlier this year, Gabara's shows have drawn attention with his last appearance at Auckland's Tuning Fork, celebrated for its electrifying atmosphere, bringing together listeners from diverse backgrounds to experience his sound. In addition to recent

performances at the Nelson Arts Festival, Wellington Jazz Festival. Saint Tony Gapara has been a staple in New Zealand's music scene for over now a decade. Having worked with some of the country's favorite acts, including Stan Walker, Corella, Vince Harder, the Modern Maori Quartet, House of Shame, Three Houses Down, and Catch Fire, he has also contributed to major projects like the 5 Minutes of Fame on Wakata Maori Symphony and the Rugby World Cup Sevens theme music. Gapara's musicianship and presence on stage know no bounds. Just make a date and you see and find out what we are trying to do. We are not selling air. We're telling you this man is a marvel to watch, and definitely it will be a night to remember. The next track is called Chisa from Just Done Live from Thabani Gapara.

here, Thabani Kapara. She's a live performance. That's the name of the track. And you are tuned in to Radio Hawke's Bay, broadcasting on 1431 AM and 104.7 FM, and streaming live across the world on www.radiohawkesbay.org.nz. This is The First of Africa, a program that goes beyond headlines, beyond stereotypes, and beyond what the world has often been told about Africa. I am your host, Dr. Oliver, and it is both an honor and a responsibility to walk this journey with you. The First of Africa is not just a radio program. It is a platform of memory, identity, and knowledge. And here we tell the African story, not as has been told about us, but as we know it, as we live it, and as we pass it on. We explore our history, our cultures, our knowledge systems, and our people. This program is about reclaiming the narrative, because Africa is not a single story. It is a continent of civilizations, philosophies, sciences, and lived experiences that have shaped humanity in ways the world is still beginning to understand. On The First of Africa, we bring you conversations that matter, from food to health, from tradition to modernity, from community life to global influences. We connect the past to the present and the present to the future. We also bring Africa into the diaspora right here in New Zealand and across the globe, creating a bridge between home and away, between memory and identity. And most importantly, we bring voices, voices of scholars, voices of elders, voices of everyday Africans whose stories deserve to be told. And tonight, we are talking about Thabani Kapara. Thabani Kapara, from Zimbabwe to Auckland, New Zealand. We were playing the track, She's Alive. And I would want also to take you back and go and bring, not taking back, I want to bring you the latest Afro-jazz music from South Africa, so that you definitely understand the Afro music before we can also go again and pick one of the tracks from Thabani Kapara. But let me check these tracks from South Africa. Enjoy. I hope you're enjoying the listening.

Yeah. We move on. I want you also to listen to this one as well. We are just talking about Tabani Kabara.

0: occasional rain this evening with a low of 13. Tomorrow, a few showers before dawn, then fine for the rest of the day with strong northeasterlies. A high of 23 and a low of 9. Looking ahead to Sunday, should be mainly fine. Possible showers at night. A high of 20.
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So you're listening to Afro Jazz, where African roots meet the language of jazz. It brings together traditional rhythms, the spirit of instruments like the mbira, the freedom of jazz, improvisation. It's a sound that tells stories without rushing, deep, reflective, and truly African. And when you listen to artists like Thabani Gapara, you are hearing that journey come alive. His guitar speaks with a voice of culture, inspired by the legends like Louis Mlanga, yet carrying a fresh modern expression. This is more than music. It's heritage, it's evolution, it's Africa in conversation to the world. So come and experience that on 27 May. If you are in Hastings,

Yeah, let's not forget that I'm going to give away 2 tickets. I'm going to ask questions. So keep continue listening. This is called Kohema Dreams. This is from Tabani.

first time, and you are listening to the first of Africa, brought to you courtesy of Dr. Oliver. And tonight we are on a journey where we are looking at one of the son of the soil, Tabani Kapara, Zimbabwean-born saxophonist, composer, and multi-instrumentalist based in Auckland, whose music speaks deeply through Afro-jazz, Afrobeat, and the riches of our continent. And the track that is just was under my voice is called Goema Dreams. And Goema Dreams is the sound of Cape Town's heartbeat. Cape Town is in South Africa, turned into musical vision of identity, rhythm, and soul. So, Tabani draws a lot from South Africa. Goema Dreams is one of his tracks from that album called Zinza 2024, a project that reflects his African roots and musical influences. The piece draws from that Southern African rhythms, jazz, which are central to Kapara's sound identity as Afro jazz, and his music overall blends Zimbabwean heritage, South African influences, global jazz, making tracks like Goema Dreams part of a broader African storytelling tradition. And we move on. I also taken a track called From the Hills that also comes from him.

I said I've got 2 tickets to give away. I think I'll ask my questions. Yes, in 15 minutes to come.

I'll ask questions and then I'll ask you to... Yes, to send your messages on WhatsApp. The first one. The first correct answers. I'll give away the two tickets that I have. For you to attend the Zinza.

0: Kyoto concept from Gapara. So just keep listening and you might be the lucky one. So we journey through the soundscape of Thabani Gapara's music that speaks across landscapes and cultures from the hills. This is the track that was playing. We hear deeply rooted sound music that rises from memory, from origin, from the quiet strength of African hills, where identity is shaped and preserved. It carries that feeling of home, reflection, and belonging. And then the other one that we played, Goyama Dreams, is a different but connected story, where Southern African rhythms inspired by the Cape tradition meet jazz imagination. So it is the heartbeat of Cape Town, expressed through guitar rhythms and creativity. So together these pieces shows us something powerful. Africa is not one sound, but many landscapes speaking to each other, from the hills to the coastal rhythms of Goyama. Thabani Gapara takes us on a journey of identity, heritage, musical story. This is the face of Africa, where music becomes the map of who we are. We move on, and I bring in another important aspect, track that he calls family. Family is very important.
1: Hi there, my name is Thabani Gapara, and you're about to listen to a composition of mine called Family, a celebration of fun times and great memories. This recording is taken from a performance that we did with my group, as well as the Ebony Strings. I hope you guys enjoy listening to it as much as we enjoyed making it.

work that he's doing in terms of the Afro Jazz. And he is coming here to Hawke's Bay to make sure that we enjoy. We listen to these African stories. So before I give you the questions for the two tickets that I have, let me play this one, this track, which is called My Mwana. And then after this, I'll then ask you questions for those two tickets. And you are supposed to text me, yes, on WhatsApp.

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1: Well, we have stories galore in Susie's Book Corner on Tree Hut TV. 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Have a look for the episode that's all about the amazing patterns we can find around us, in our clothes, in our homes, in our gardens, and when we go for a walk, especially in the bush. Check out the tamariki, just like you, to see what patterns we can find in Te Ngahere, the forest. I wonder if you've ever gone on a bushwalk like this.
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0: Monkey Bar Swinger, that is Chris Sanders. 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
1: And now it's Winning Time! Yes, we're about to do the draw for last week's competition. Last weekend, we uploaded the first episode of the new series of a very special program to our YouTube channel, You and Me NZ. Last weekend, we launched the series You and Me Together, the brand new series of the much-loved preschool program You and Me. So we had a You and Me prize pack that included a You and Me tote bag and a You and Me t-shirt. And to go into the draw to win these super cool items, all you had to do was go and watch the very first episode of You and Me on our channel You and Me NZ and tell us what the episode was about. We played a song from that first episode during last week's show to give you a clue. Let's make Play-Doh, you and me. It's as easy as 1, 2, 3. The episode was all about squishy, squashy Play-Doh. So everyone who got the answer right has their name in the randomizer, ready for us to find a winner. And this week, Trevor's going to start the randomizer.
0: Yes, I am. This week, we're counting down from 4. So if you would like to help, please join in. We'll go 4, 3, 2, 1, go. Okay? But a bit slower than that. Okay, ready? Here we go. 4, 3, 2, 1, go!
1: And do you know what's popped out of the randomizer? It's a name, our winner's name, and it'll go up on our website soon.
0: The website is susie.co.nz. Check if you're a winner after Susie and Friends has finished.
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2: Oh, it's the email alert, Susie, and it's from 7-year-old Sienna.
1: Thanks, Phil. Oh, cool. It's a joke. Are you ready for a joke? Oh, Phil, would you like to do this one?
2: Oh, love to do it. Yes, please.
1: Okay, here we go. Why did the toilet paper roll down the hill?
2: Why did the toilet paper roll down the hill? I don't know.
1: To get to the bottom.
2: To get to the bottom.
1: Love it, Sienna. It's an oldie but a goodie. Ka pai tō mahi. Good job.
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0: A minute ago, we gave away the prize for last week's competition. Now, a chance for you to win with this week's competition. What's the prize, Susie?
1: Well, the prize is something to celebrate the New Zealand International Comedy Festival, which takes place every May. And this year, I have 2 shows in the festival called Sounds Funny, which are full of funny people and funny opportunities for you to be funny too. The first event is this weekend at Q Theatre Rangitira in Auckland, and the second is next weekend at Hannah Playhouse in Wellington. 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What joke makes you laugh? 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
0: Okay, this week is Rotuman Language Week. To tell us more, here's Loopy Tunes.

0: Happy Rotuman Language Week! All right, let's learn more about Rotuma. Leah, what's some fun facts about Rotuma that you can teach us?
1: All right, did you know that Rotuma is a volcanic island, which makes it really good for growing yummy fruits and vegetables? And it is also known as the Garden of the Pacific, and it's very close to Fiji.
0: Oh, did you know that one of my best friends is Rotuman? And she's beautiful, so the island must be beautiful too, with all those fruits and veggies.
1: Absolutely, Seal. Okay, can you please teach us how to greet someone in Rotuman?
0: I sure can. All right, how about you say it after me? Leah will help you. Noa ia.
1: Noa ia.
0: All right, let's try it again. Noa ia.
1: Noa ia.
0: Beautiful. That's one way you can greet someone in Rotuma. See if you can practice that this week. I'm going to try on Leah. Ready? Noa ia, Leah.
1: Noa ia, Seal.
0: All right, it's time for us to go. But until next time,
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0: This is Susie and Friends with Loopy Tunes. To find out more about the brilliant, fun, interactive songs that Loopy Tunes make to help kids learn Māori, Pacifica and English language, have a look on YouTube where they've got over 500 videos and about 17,000 subscribers. Amazing stuff. Loopy Tunes. They're also on Spotify or wherever you get your music.
1: Oh, a new email. Oh, cool. It's from 10-year-old Nick. Kia ora, Nick. Nick has a one-line joke, and it goes like this. Just when you thought food couldn't make a phone call, boom. Onion rings.
2: Onion rings.
1: That is an excellent joke, Nick. Thanks for your email.
0: Hey, it's time for us to finish off, tidy up and head home to our families now. But first, a big thank you to everyone who helped with Susie and Friends today.
1: Thanks to Hudson for telling us about the book Spotty the Zebra by Peter Millett. Kia ora to our trio of kid comedians, Zana, Cole and Eden. And thanks to Loopy Tunes. Thanks Billy and Coco, Marlon, Sienna,

0: Clementine, Oscar and Nick. And a big thanks to Trevor.
1: Oh, cheers, Susie.
0: And Soundman Phil.
2: You're welcome.
0: Oh, Phil, can we please listen to this week's Sound Megamix?
2: Oh, of course. I'll just press this button here.
3: I'm the best monkey butt swinger in the whole wide world.
2: Oh, not that button. No, it's the wrong one. Try this one over here, this button.
1: Oh, no.
0: Very good. Thank you, New Zealand On Air. And a big, big, big, big, big, big, big thanks to you for being with us. It's way more fun when you're here.
1: Kia pai te rā. Have a good day. Ka kite.
2: Bye.
0: Goodbye, my friend. Ka kite e hoa.

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0: lovely fine day today with strong northeasterlies, a high of 23 and a low of 9. Tomorrow mainly fine with possible showers at night, a high of 20.
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Good morning, Hawke's Bay. Good morning, Napier Hastings. And if you're listening from Way Park, very good morning to you. 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Man shall not live by bread alone, but by the word, every word that proceedeth or come out from the mouth of God. The Early Bird Gospel Program, we're here to share the word of God, only the word of God and not any other word from men. Good morning if you're listening in from outside Hawke's Bay. Welcome and thank you for taking this time to listen in to the Early Bird Gospel Program. And good morning to Rosemary this morning. Thank you for being here early. And we hope that what you've shared will be a blessing to us as we begin our one-hour program from 7 to 8 in the morning. You're welcome to phone in on 022-322-3.

0: 0223243264. We'll talk a bit about health this morning. That God wants us to be healthy, that our body is the temple of God. And please keep that in mind if you want to share something about healthy living or any healthy food that you think that is more beneficial to us. You can phone in on this number, 0223223364.
1: Yes, I like the topic about food. Yeah, we love to eat, but anyway, we have to eat the right thing. So good morning, Kiasi, and good morning to all our listeners this morning. And this week, it's a special day, especially here tomorrow, for all our mothers. That's why this morning I'd like to share about our mom. Well, in the book of Leviticus, chapter 19, verse 3, it says, "Every one of you shall revere his mother." When your parents grow old and become less capable of taking care of themselves, they need certain things from you, like love, kindness, patience, tenderness, sensitivity, and understanding. When you were a child, perhaps your mother picked you up at school because you didn't like to take the bus. And now you're upset with her for being 5 minutes late. As a teen or a preteen, it's wrong to be more kind, considerate, and patient with your friends and your friends' mothers than your own mother. Indeed, if you treated your friends like you treat your mom, you wouldn't have many friends left. And if you treated their mom like you do your own, their mom wouldn't let her child have anything to do with you. As your mother grows older, it is time to focus more on her care. But she's always complaining, you say? But she talks about herself and asks the same questions over and over, you say? And as they get older, our parents experience fears they never had before, and they need you to reassure them that you'll be there for them. One of the last things Jesus did when he was dying on the cross was to commit the care of his mother, Mary, to his close friend and disciple, John. And then he said to the disciple, "She is now your mother." From then on, that disciple took her into his own home. That is in Book of John, chapter 19, verse 27. So the word for today is, take good care of your mom. So before we listen to the song called by Jimmy Buckley called My Mother, I'd like to read a short poem about our mom. God's gift, my mother did. My mother dear, when God chose you to be my mother, he knew precisely what to do. No other soul could take your place. No one could love me quite like you. Your guidance and unconditional love bring strength, acting as a beacon of light through life's challenges. Through every joy and trial, your comforting presence eases all worries. I am truly thankful to God for this precious gift, and that gift is you, my mother dear.

0: Good morning again. Thank you for tuning in this morning to the Early Bird Gospel Program. In the book of John, chapter 3, sorry, it's 3rd John, the third last book in the Bible before Jude and Revelation, 3rd John, verse 2, "Beloved, I wish above all things that thou mayest prosper and be in health, even as thy soul prospereth." I'll read that verse again from 3 John, verse 2, chapter 1, verse 2. "Beloved, I wish above all things that thou mayest prosper and be in health, even as thy soul prospereth." I'm reading from the King James Version. You may have other version that you've got in your homes, but I'm reading from the King James Version. "Beloved, I wish above all things that thou mayest prosper and be in health." God wants you and me to have good health. And the last part says, "even as thy soul prospereth." You know, when I was reading this verse, particularly it speaks to me that health is very important. You hear about healthy talks this now as we speak on radio, and people that start talking about having a good balanced diet or having a good health. You see people walking every day, especially our the older generation now. You can, on my way to work every morning, I see people walking on the road, even young people walking their dogs, people walking around the park. I always pass Park Island each week, and I see people walking, especially the older member of society. Health is something that God, it says here, that He wants you and me to be in good health.
1: Yes, health, there's a saying that goes this way: health is better than wealth. Mm-hmm. Even though how much money you got, but if you are always sick, that money will just go to all the doctors and right. Whatever.
0: Okay. It comes down to what we eat, what we put in our body. I've got a reading here. It says here, "Eat well early." Now, maybe this is a message for younger or middle generation or younger people to be able to eat well early. You know, we always want our kids to eat healthy food, even though, you know, especially when they're babies. Healthy food in the early days will help their bodies and their bone. It helps them to grow stronger. We know the benefits of eating. And everyone knows the benefit of eating well. But many wait too late to make changes. Many wait too late to make changes of their eating habits. I'm reading from this magazine. It's called The Signs of the Times. "We know that the benefits of eating well, but many wait too long to make changes." Yes, I can remember that. I know there are people that in their probably 60s and 70s, and they start changing their diet. But what I'm reading here is the benefit of eat well early. "Many wait too late to make changes. Research by the American Society of Nutrition shows a high-quality diet during youth and middle age is key to maintaining cognitive function later in life." So the research says that to have a better life, you know, physical life in your later years, it depends on if you eat well in your middle age or eat well early in your younger days. The earlier one adopts healthy eating patterns, the more likely they are to stay sharp into old age.
1: So it means to say the parents should start giving the right food when they are a little bit younger ready.
0: Mm-hmm.
1: Yeah, so that they will be used to it, just like eating vegetables mm-hmm. and fruits. If they start a little bit late, they will find it difficult to accept the taste of mm-hmm. this thing. It will be new. So start then when they are still young.
0: Mm-hmm. Very interesting. You yes. mentioned the word taste. You know, we have our taste buds.
1: Mm.
0: We always like to eat what tastes better or good for us.
1: Mm.
0: Yes, the earlier one adopts healthy eating patterns, the more likely they are to

stay sharp in old age. We have we hear stories. We talk to people that in their 90s, they still, you know, speaks well, read well. With some without glasses, maybe with, I'm thinking of a lady now. She's in her 90s, and she's vibrant. She's active, and she remembers. It's like talking to a young person. The words that come out of her action, it's for me, she's probably like in her 50s or 40s, but she's well in her 90s. And maybe something that she's been doing in her early middle age that help her during this time in her physical health. The earlier one adopts healthy eating patterns, the more likely they are to stay sharp in old age. No, when I read this, it gives me something to think about, something to maybe look at my eating habits. Radio listeners, if you're listening, eat well early is the key here for our good health when we get to that old age. This is an American Society Nutrition Research about the benefit of eating well. Many wait too late to make changes in their eating habits. Research by the American Society for Nutrition shows a high-quality diet during youth and middle age is key to maintaining cognitive function later in life. The earlier one adopts healthy eating patterns, the more likely they are to stay sharp in old age.

0: Yes, when we love Jesus more, we will obey and abide by what he requires of us. He wants us to be healthy. He wants us to be able to look after our body. And that brings us to the word of Paul in 1 Corinthians chapter 6. I will read from the King James Version. 1 Corinthians chapter 6, verse 19 and 20. Know ye not that your body is the temple of the Holy Ghost, which is in you, which you have of God, and ye are not your own?
1: So, yes, it means to say our body, it's your body, but it's God's property.
0: Okay.
1: We have to look after it.
0: All right. It's a temple of God. Okay, verse 20 says, for you are bought with a price. Therefore, glorify God in your body and in your spirit, which are God's. Food is very important, isn't it?
1: Yes.
0: I remember the saying that you are what you eat. I always hear that. But it's rooted in the Bible that what we eat matters in our physical health, not only that, in our spiritual well-being as well. Paul here is talking to the Corinthians, assuring them that this word in verse 19, know ye not that your body is the temple of the Holy Ghost, which is in you, which you have of God, and you are not your own. For you are bought with a price. Therefore, glorify God in your body and in your spirit, which are God's. There are many rules about healthy living. Sleep early, don't overeat, and exercise, and what not to eat. There are a lot of health benefits out there. And it's normal that as humans, we want to always be healthy in our life so that we can function, so we can think properly, so we can be active in our everyday life and activity that we do. But the Bible, those are the words from the Bible, that our body, radio listeners this morning, your body is the temple of the living God. So if it's a temple of the living God, we are to look after it because it's not ours. It's like we are a caretaker of this body.

put it that way, because it's owned by God. We have to look after it. We have to look after our body. It's as simple as that. Hey, listeners, you're listening to the Early Bird Gospel Program, 104.7 FM, 1431 AM.

0: I know quite a few people. I basically know everyone.
1: Yeah.
0: Besides a few people I haven't met before. But it definitely gets you, like, to meet new people. And, like, be since there's two groups, there's more kids you get to know.
1: Yeah.
0: And it's really fun. I've got the tickets pulled up. So opening night for Austin, you have had... That's almost sold out.
1: Damn.
0: That's almost sold out.
1: Damn.
0: I'll insert a screenshot. Yeah, I'm talking the video. And Doe's first show is... Yeah, pretty much the same. But you've got a little more. We're doing final night. Doe's doing it. I think there's only been like one ticket sold for that show. Oh, no. There was one ticket sold yesterday, so it's definitely gone up.
1: Yeah.
0: Last time I checked.
1: Yeah. Didn't you like all the shows?
0: Oh, there's one Doe's that hasn't gotten any sales. Does wheelchair mean it's got sales?
1: What do you mean? Can I see?
0: It says like three wheelchairs have been bought for it.
1: Yes, those three real wheelchairs.
0: Are ticket sales.
1: Are ticket sales, yes. And when you were looking at it, did it say one without any?
0: Yeah, that's what I was looking at, but then I saw the wheelchairs.
1: Oh, yeah, available. So the wheelchair ones are the ones that are available for wheelchair people.
0: Oh.
1: So I don't think anyone's bought a ticket for that one.
0: Well, not many people know about it so far, so hopefully this gets, like, the word
1: with
0: out.
1: With the matinee, your guys' matinee, it's got quite a few tickets.
0: That's good.
1: And then with my matinee, it's got quite a few tickets as well.
0: That's good.
1: And then closing night,
0: mm-hmm.
1: a lot have been... not that actually that many have been sold. Only a couple.
0: Okay. Do you want to talk about more of high school? Because we didn't really talk about that much.
1: No, we haven't talked about much about high school.
0: Favourite subject?
1: My favourite subject would either be Spanish or social studies because...
0: True.
1: I like social studies because... and I love geography, as some of you might know. And I also really like Spanish because I've just started it and I've got a 23-day streak. 25-day streak on Duolingo. Not on my school account, though. Right. But on another account.
0: Pretty cool.
1: And the teacher in Spanish class is very kind and...
0: My form teacher.
1: Yeah.
0: Okay, I'm sorry that we don't win anything because... Oh.
1: Well, my house is good because we've won both
0: things. They won, almost every year, so it's not fair.
1: We've won three times in a row.
0: I'd probably say my favourite subjects, social studies and Japanese.
1: Oh, yeah, Japanese. How's Japanese going?
0: Pretty cool. So I do Japanese, so it's a whole different culture. We call our teacher, we can't call him teacher, we call him sensei.
1: Oh, yeah, we have to call our teacher professor.
0: Oh, yeah. We have to call our teacher sensei. Because that's the Japanese word for teacher.
1: Mm-hmm.
0: Fun fact, our Japanese teacher for homework today asked us to find out why he's asking us what's in common with the Te Reo Māori in Japanese. What's common is that they have the exact same vowels. E, I, O, U.
1: It's the same with Spanish. They have the same vowels.
0: And we get a sticker chart.
1: Oh, lucky.
0: And at the end, if we finish it, we get a Japanese trust thing. But we get points and we get big squares. If you get a big square, we get stickers. And he's got bit emojis of himself. So I brought my book today because obviously I had Japanese today. But he's got ones of him in cotton candy in a dinosaur suit kicking a rock, which what we were doing earlier on the way here. We were kicking rocks around. We've got one of him. There's one of him riding a shrimp because shrimp is his favourite sushi flavour.
1: Oh,
0: what's your favourite sushi?
1: My favourite sushi would probably be

0: teriyaki chicken. Cause, ooh, yum.
1: Yeah, same.
0: With Spanish, we have this kind of like point system. So like if someone's late, 20 points to the teacher. If like we do really well in class, we get points for our bit. And the first, so if if we get 500 points before the teacher does, then we get like a shared lunch or like a pizza or something like that. If she gets 500 points, we have to do something.
2: 500?
0: Yeah.
2: What?
0: If she gets 500 points first, then we have to do something, which I don't know what it is.
2: You should get her some like Spanish cuisine.
0: Maybe.
2: Least favorite subject.
0: Oh, least favorite subject, math.
2: Same. I mean, my teacher's fine, but I just don't like the subject.
0: My teacher's...
2: Guys, I failed my math test.
0: Oh, I just found out my grade for social studies. I got excellence.
1: Yay!
2: I got merit for on the paragraph stuff, and then I got achieved on my map.
0: I got,
2: which was funny because he said I was finished first and that I got everything for an excellence.
0: With that one, I got my paragraph one with a merit and my map with an excellence.
2: Time flies.
1: Got up!
0: I got 85% and...
2: Pretty cool. Now, for our second topic... I think we're done with what we've been up to, because we've been... How long have we been going for?
0: 12 minutes.
2: Yeah, pretty cool. That's pretty good. Second topic.
0: Do we want to do another one of these top tens?
2: I think that could be our bonus topic, since we have quite a bit of time. I think we should focus on our second topic. Okay. News.
0: Oh, okay. So one thing in the news, which is a New Zealand thing... National and Luxon have slumped in the polls, and if an election was held today, the coalition of National Act and New Zealand First wouldn't be able to make government.
2: Ooh.
0: And Labour, Greens and Māori Party would all be able to make a government. So the last one that I think it was like One News has done, National's at 30%, which is the lowest they've gotten since they went into office. And Labour's gone to the highest it's been since 2024.
2: Sad news for... So Noah, he moved houses, but he didn't, like, leave the town, but he moved... closer to me. I'm not leaking the address. It's okay, no, don't worry about it. But he moved from his old house. His old house, they put it up for rent, but I think someone bought it to like live in there. But down the road, a lot of people in the Hastings, Parkvale, Akina, that little community, those communities, they would have known that, sadly, and on one of our friends' streets... Mm. Our friend lives on the street, knew the people. It was a triple homicide.
0: Mm. Yes,
2: Oh, yeah, just a fair warning that this topic could be quite sensitive. But
0: yes.
2: Yeah.
0: Don't... Well, just skip that.
2: Yeah, but that's all we're going to say, because that's currently basically all we know. We don't want to, like, spread anything. Rest in peace. Mm. We pay our respects. We pray for the families that have lost loved ones, and we hope that justice gets served.
0: Another news topic is that we have a yellow rain watch on until...
2: Do you want me to check the weather right now?
0: I think it's on until tomorrow.
2: I'll check the weather.
0: But my mum does the news, so, I mean, the weather, and she would say what's going on. Also in the news,
2: do you want to...
0: The Strait of Hormuz has been closed again.
2: Oh, my days, bro.
0: Because of the blockades that... Trump

0: taxes imposed. And yeah. And also, our economy is not doing great at the moment. Prices for like inflation's gone up.
1: I think it got announced yesterday, the new prices.
0: Yeah, yesterday.
1: Oh, Wellington's flooding.
0: Yeah, well, Wellington is flooded. And one person's gone missing.
1: Oh, gosh.
0: In Karori, South Wellington.
1: Shoot.
0: And, yeah.
1: I was looking on, like, just posts and stuff, like, just to see what was going on. Te Papa Museum got closed because of the warnings. Because isn't it flooding in that area?
0: Yes, the place where Te Papa is. So Te Papa's in where is Te Papa?
1: It's by the waterfront.
0: Yes, so that area is kind of flooded, but not really. It's been closed because of the possibility of it actually flooding the whole place.
1: Te Papa?
0: Yes.
1: Nah, Te Papa will be fine. That's got like a whole level before anything else gets flooded. Like the first level, that's like the shop, the cafe, and the Bush City area.
0: And that then the next floor is the Gallipoli.
1: I really hope that doesn't get flooded. No, I'm kidding.
0: It's the Gallipoli and the Nature, and then the one...
1: Blood of Fire.
0: And then the one upstairs is Blood of Fire.
1: Yeah, and then it goes the Pacific Islands Māori ones. And then I'm pretty sure there's the Breathe one, but those will probably not get touched.
0: Can I just say one thing? The other week, or like last week, me and my friends went to Napier, and we went to the MTG, which has been renamed. And we went to the shockwave thing, which like did like a little shake, and what it was probably like in the earthquake. And it was very, very, very, very like weird feeling, because we were in like a little house that they had built.
1: Like an earthquake house?
0: Yeah.
1: Yeah, they've got one of those in Te Papa.
0: Yeah,
1: So what happened? Like, you know, anything? Like, how was it? How was the earthquake thing?
0: So the earthquake simulator was fine, but when we found out what actually happened, so in the earthquake, a bunch of things, it was like 7.8, I think, and people had their stoves and, like, fireplaces on, and when the shaking happened, it spreaded, and that's what killed people the most. So 1,200 people, no, 200 people died, and up to 25,000 people injured, and the hospital had to do a lot of work. Yeah.
1: It's sad. One yellow watch.
0: Yeah.
1: Yeah, Thursday it may bring heavy rain to parts of the Northern Ireland from Thursday night. Yeah, it's basically the Great Barrier Islands. It's basically up in Bay of Plenty right now.
0: So,
1: let's see. Oh yeah, the Iran war. Everyone knows about that.
0: Yes, everyone does.
1: He's laughing. I didn't even do anything, bro.
0: Also, I've been following closely with the US midterm things, and the Democrats are doing such a brilliant job. In Texas in March, there was two candidates, and the one that they wanted the most won. And the two Republican candidates didn't get 40%, didn't get enough to meet the 50% threshold, and they have to go to a runoff. And they're saying that the Democrats might win in Texas.

0: which is a very red state.
1: Jinx, you owe me a soda.
0: Shut up.
2: Okay, should we do top 10 now?
0: I guess, yeah.
2: Before we do top 10, add an explosion on the camera, add an explosion above Austin's face. And then shoot him. AI, get a video of Austin getting shot. No, I'm kidding. AI. And
0: also,
2: AI, make a video of Austin flying.
0: Also, get a picture of Will Smith smacking Hunter instead of him.
2: Okay, I'll do that. I'll make sure I do that. Yeah. Anything else you want to add, you can just say it to the camera. Okay, top 10. Ba-da-ba-ba-ba. Top 10, we're loving it. We're loving it. We're loving it. Top 10, we're loving it. Top 10, top 10, top 10. Okay, I just made that up on the spot. Okay, you go first. Should we just do top 5? Top 10 will take too long.
0: Top 5, yeah, sure.
2: Top 5.
0: Okay, what is your top 5?
2: Top 5, I'm loving it.
0: Stop. What's your top 5 favorite
2: drinks?
0: Like any drinks.
2: Okay, number 5. Coke.
0: Mm-mm.
2: Coca-Cola. It's weird. It's like very, like, you know, people use it to clean toilets.
0: It used to have cocaine in it. And it was used to clean stuff, yeah.
2: Yeah. Number 4, probably Lyft. It's all right.
0: Uh-huh.
2: I still like it.
0: Uh-huh.
2: Number 3, Sprite.
3: Uh-huh.
2: We got to have water on there. Well, this is without water, so this is just, like, sugary drinks. Then it would be Fanta. Number 1, Lemon and Pyro, bro.
0: Oh, L&B. Yeah, L&B's good, but, if you were asking me, then my top 5 would be 5, Pepsi, I know, yes.
2: Oh, Pepsi!
0: 4 would be Coke. 3 would be Dr. Pepper.
2: What? Have you had Dr. Pepper? I've never had that. I really want it.
0: 2 would be Sprite.
2: Dr. Pepper, baby, it's good and nice.
0: And first would probably be ginger ale.
2: Ginger ale?
0: Yeah, it's quite yum.
2: Okay, sure, buddy, sure. Okay, top 5 favorite superheroes.
0: What do you mean by superheroes? Like, literally
2: Marvel.
0: Yeah,
2: just any superhero.
0: Okay, so... Okay, top 5 superheroes.
2: Superhero, baby, they're good.
0: 5 would be Superman.
2: Yeah.
0: 4
2: would
0: be Hulk.
2: Yeah.
0: 3 Iron Man.
2: Yeah.
0: 2 Spider-Man.
2: Yeah.
0: And 1 Thor.
2: Okay. If you ask me...
0: Because he's got abs and...
2: relatable. My top 5.
0: And he's hot. The person who plays it in...
2: Chris Hemsworth.
0: Yeah.
2: He's hottie. He's a level 10 big...
0: Okay, say your 5.
2: My number 5, Iron Man, because he died. He's coming back as Doctor Doom in Avengers Doomsday, which is going to be epic.
0: Says you.
2: Bruh. Number 4, Thor. Get it? 4 Thor. number 3, Captain America. Number 2, Spider-Man. Number 1, you gotta have Spider-Man! There is no superhero like Spider-Man. No, I'm kidding. Number 1 would be Spider-Man. Number 2 would be... Captain Marvel. She's pretty cool. Or Vision.
0: Well, my next one would be top 5 favorite cuisines of the world.
2: Like, what do you mean? Like food?
0: Like Japanese, Indian, Italian, Chinese, Russian, whatever it is.
2: Number 5, I'm going to say Australian food. Number 4, Japanese food, because I've never had Japanese food before.
0: Yes, you
2: besides
0: have
2: sushi.
0: Noodles.
2: Oh, and noodles. I don't like the noodles I get, though. They're so bad.
0: Which ones do you get?
2: Those 2-minute, like, cup things with the chicken flavor.
0: You mean the

0: Maggie one.
1: Yeah, the Maggie ones, they're not good.
0: The Maggie ones suck, but
1: I really
0: want to
1: try Bulldog.
0: Meagering is good.
1: Bulldog.
0: Spicy.
2: Spicy sauce.
0: Like, literally, you're going to go when you eat Bulldog. Because I've had one that's kind of like Bulldog, but not really. Okay, say your
1: number three. Spanish. Number two. Italian.
0: So like tacos and...
1: Yeah.
0: Mexican.
1: Yeah, Mexican.
0: Because Spanish isn't that good. No offense.
1: Number two, Italian. Number one, English breakfast, baby. English breakfast. No breakfast can beat English breakfast.
0: No. English. Okay.
1: Britain.
0: Okay, for me.
1: English breakfast.
0: Shush.
1: England.
0: For me.
1: Football's
0: shush.
1: Coming home.
0: Shush.
1: Okay, I'm sorry.
0: So my top five would be five Indian, four would be Chinese, three would be Mexican, two would be Kiwi, and one...
1: You like kiwi fruit?
0: No, New Zealand food.
1: Maori food's
0: delicious.
1: Right.
0: You can't go wrong with hangi.
1: And you can't go wrong with a boil up or some fry bread.
0: And you can't go wrong with fairy bread.
1: It's Australian, mate.
0: I know, but you just can't go wrong with it. And then Marmite on toast.
1: What about fried bread?
0: I like fried bread. Number one, Italian, because, you know, I love the pizza.
1: The pizza?
0: And the pasta.
1: It's illegal to break pasta, so if I find you breaking pasta, I'm going to say you're not really an Italian fan.
0: We've been going for 27 minutes.
1: Well, thank you. We're going to have another episode for you soon.
0: Yes, hopefully.
1: We're going back on that grind, if you know what I'm saying.
0: Okay.
1: We'll see you later.
0: See ya.
1: Bye.
0: Goodbye.
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0: lovely fine day today with strong northeasterlies, a high of 23 and a low of 9. Tomorrow mainly fine with possible showers at night, a high of 20.
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0: Hey everyone, welcome back to another video or another podcast to chit-chat children. And my name's Caleb.
1: I'm Zane.
2: I'm Juwan.
1: Juwan's a new guest.
2: Yeah.
0: He's a guest. No, hey, he's
1: guys.
0: Not a new.
1: Oh, he's not a new guest. He's just the guest for this episode. Mm. It is time. Okay, Juwan, that's a bit weird. So today we're just gonna kind of see where it goes, but we're gonna start off with what, Caleb?
0: Movies that are coming out this year.
1: Oh yeah.
0: Yeah, boy.
1: First off, the first movie that's coming out this year that's really significant is The Odyssey, directed by Christopher Nolan.
2: Odyssey.
1: His latest film. Honestly, I don't know. Honestly, The Odyssey.
0: It doesn't
1: look that amazing. I mean, the cast looks like it was generated by ChatGPT. If it was like, give me a movie that has all the most famous people in it that'll get the most traction, it'll probably be that cast. It's got Matt Damon, Tom Holland,
0: Kevin Hart, The Rock.
1: I think it does have The

0: actually.
1: No way. Kevin Hart and The Rock is the most, like,
0: basic
1: comedy duo. Especially for every comedy movie, if you need a short black guy and a big muscly dude.
0: Or just me and my dad.
2: Alright, bro.
0: Anyway, that's the first one I'm excited about. What are some movies that you guys are excited about?
1: Dune Part 3.
0: Yeah. Bro, I am so pumped for Dune Part 3, bro. I don't know if it can be better than the second one, though, because the second one was just genuinely peak. It was so, so good. I think they're going to fail a bit with, like, because basically the first two movies are one book, adapted from one book, from the first book. And then the third... Caleb, please stop rocking in your chair like that. The third movie is based off the second book, called Doom Messiah, and it follows... Stop it, Caleb.
1: What am I doing?
2: Stop, Caleb.
0: It follows them after the war. So 12 years after the initial war that Paul Atreides died. Spoilers, by the way.
1: You don't say the spoiler and then say spoilers.
0: Well, that wasn't really a spoiler.
1: Yes.
0: Oh, yes, it was. Oh, yeah, and by the way, Paul's entire family dies. Anyway, spoiler alert.
2: I haven't even watched the movie yet.
0: Oh, yeah, you haven't. Even freaking...
1: Yeah, but, you know, you're turning into... Layla.
0: Anyway, so yeah, what he's trying to do, he's gonna show parts of the war and then parts of it them 12 years after, and I don't know if he's gonna be able to blend that well. I mean, I have a lot of trust in Denis Villeneuve because he's made Prisoners, on Sandy's, Blade Runner 2049. Blade Runner 2049 was an excellent sequel, and he made Dune Part 2 and Dune Part 1. I think he's got it, but I don't know. I think it's gonna be difficult to make that. You know what I mean?
1: Yeah.
0: Any movies you're really excited for, John?
1: I don't really know about movies as much as you think.
2: Yeah, me too. I don't really keep update with what's new, you know? So
0: you don't know about the new Avengers movie coming out?
2: No.
0: Bro, he doesn't know about the new Avengers.
2: Because I don't like...
0: But bro,
1: I haven't watched the Avengers.
2: Oh.
0: You haven't watched any of the Avengers movies?
1: I've watched... I've watched the first one.
0: No, bro, you're gonna have to catch up.
1: I don't think I'll watch it.
0: You don't think you'll watch it?
1: No, I don't really like those superhero movies.
0: I mean, Avengers: Infinity War and Avengers: Endgame were really good. And bro, I'm so excited for the new Spider-Man movie coming out. That looks good, bro.
1: I have not watched the Spider-Man movies either.
0: Bro.
2: Come on, Caleb.
0: I can't believe it. You have no culture, do you, Kevin?
1: Well, that's a bit off-putting.
0: You should be off-putting. No, I mean, you don't have any culture, though. Like, anytime I ask you about any culture, you, like, have no idea about it. Harry Potter.
1: Harry Potter, that was genuinely 2 years ago. I fell out of Harry Potter 2 years ago.
0: No, I'm saying, but you'd know about Harry Potter.
1: Not really anymore.
0: No, you still would.
1: Okay, ask me any Harry Potter question.
0: No, because you're now going to fail on purpose to make it look
1: okay,
0: like you're
1: okay, Christian's Potter. Promise I'll answer it as truthfully as I can.
0: Okay. What is the spell that Harry Potter always says?
1: It's funny ass. See, I told you I'd be truthful. How could you forget that, though?
0: I don't know. I don't forget it. What's Hagrid's animal that he lets Harry ride in The Prisoner of Azkaban? That scratches Draco Malfoy. It's the
1: white bird.
0: Yeah. Do you remember it?
1: The big white bird.
0: Do you remember the name of the species?
1: A buckbeak.
0: No, that's the bird's name. That's actually the bird's name.
1: Oh.
0: The species is called a hippogriff. Now I sound like a fucking Harry Potter nerd.
1: So you're more a nerd than me now.
0: I am not more nerd than
1: you. And bro, you've just proved my
0: Hogwarts case. Legacy is a good game. The story is meh, but bro, Hogwarts Legacy is actually not bad.
1: Hogwarts Legacy. You know, on my Xbox, I had Hogwarts Legacy.
0: Yeah, but deleted it.
1: No, I didn't delete it. I had the disc of Hogwarts Legacy, and then I got a new Xbox because my other one was like 15 years old, and it was running on dust and

0: Yeah.
1: It was running on dust. And every time I loaded something up, it went...
0: Oh, yeah, bro. Bro, my old PS3, bro, I'm like, bro, it's gonna... Sorry, I just get really sad about this part. Anyway, turn him on.
1: Sorry about all the, like, noises, guys.
2: You can stop now.
0: That's basically
1: what the fuck. It's just, like, all quiet, and then it's just, like, the...
0: Anyway, well, what were we talking about? Okay, movies.
1: No, my Xbox. So, but then I got a new Xbox, and that Xbox didn't have, like, a disc player.
0: Oh. So you got a digital one?
1: Yeah. No, I didn't get a digital one, mate. I'm trying to sell it or whatever.
0: So you did get a digital one?
1: No.
0: Bro, you literally just said it can't put discs in, so you did get a digital one.
1: No, I said... I couldn't put discs in, so I'm trying to sell the disc.
0: Oh.
1: I'm also trying to sell the Harry Potter books, because, like, I never read them, and I never will.
0: I'll take them. Wait, is it the new cover ones?
1: It's, the first one's the new cover, the second one's not, it's the old one. The third one's also the old one, the fourth one is the old one, too. The fifth one is the new one. The... sixth one is the old one, and the last one's the new one.
0: Okay, I'll take all the old ones. How much?
1: Oh, okay. I don't know, we'll discuss this after.
0: Okay. Anyway, what I was talking about. So, Avengers, Doomsday, and Dune Part 3 are all coming out, are both coming out on the same day. So what we are doing is Doomsday. We're watching... Dune Part 3, interchangeably, Dune Part 3, and then Avengers Doomsday. That is what we are doing.
1: We?
0: Or maybe all not three. You, since you haven't watched
1: superhero movies. No, well, we can do the superhero movies. Because we're going to do the Dune... Hey, we're going to do the Dune run with Marathon, Lynn Taylor and Juwan Park.
0: Yeah. So we'll do that as well. But it's going to take ages.
2: I've got to watch Dune Part 2 first.
1: Oh, no. I've watched the first one and the second one, the Age of Ultron one. But I haven't watched any of the other
0: ones. Age of Ultron is ass. Bro, it's terrible. Holy, it's so bad. This thing's broken. I can't hear myself right now. It's fine.
1: But isn't that the one where, like, Thor realizes that Captain America might be able to hold the Thor hammer?
0: No. Yeah, but it's not that good. The ones after that...
1: You might have to fill me in, though.
0: Yeah,
1: on
0: I got
1: both
0: you.
1: Of them, because I watched them when I was, like, 13, which was last year.
0: Yeah, but, they're not really that important. Anyway, so yeah, that is what we are doing with all our friends.
1: Sounds sick.
0: But yeah.
1: And then we're going to go to Wellington and watch it in that big theatre.
0: Well, hopefully, that's maybe the plan.
2: When is that?
0: We might have to, like, take a bus or something, though.
2: When is that?
1: A bus to Welly is going to be...
2: It's going to be so long.
1: There's going to be people going...
0: And bro, it's going to be scary. Uphill in the mountain on a bus...
1: It's just going, and it's like one big solid thing. You know the buses in Australia are two-part, and they can, like, turn around corners like that?
0: That's sick.
1: Yes.
2: It's crazy.
1: And it's huge, too. It's, like, double the size of normal buses.
0: This is not my idea.
2: Okay.
1: Okay, buddy.
2: Yeah.
0: Just kidding. It's the opposite.
2: How do you even talk about this stuff on the radio?
0: We should probably not say that.
1: Yeah, we. I didn't say a thing, buddy.
2: It's we.
0: Okay, well, freaking sorry. Man, I guess freaking fuck you. But, bro, today I was crying in class. Because, bro, I was listening to Minecraft music.
2: Because Jason called me Meanie.
0: No, because, bro, I was listening to Minecraft music. OG Minecraft. Hold on, let me pull it up right now. Bro, OG Minecraft music, there's nothing that can make me cry. Like,
1: don't put it right up to the microphone, though.
0: Yep.
1: Because it'll go.
0: It'll go like what?
2: Beautiful.
1: Okay, I will hand it to you. This song's better than Fireflies.
0: Yeah, bro, you were talking about Lilypad.
1: Lilypad? No, Fireflies, bro. Pull up Fireflies. Fireflies. No, Lilypad. Yeah, it's Lilypad.
0: Do you want to put your phone away, please?
2: What about Moog City?
0: Moog City's in there.

0: No, the star, the star, the star's the beast.
1: It's alright.
2: That's not it.
1: I like the old ones.
3: Yeah.
1: Me too.
0: The old ones are more nostalgic, but that one's still good though.
3: Yeah, it's mid.
2: Norwegian.

0: smelled like perfume. Norwegian wood.
1: No, isn't it good, Norwegian wood?
0: You asked me to say when you told me to sit anywhere. When I looked around and I saw there wasn't a chair.
1: It's dry. Norwegian wood's the bomb.
0: Norwegian wood is a bomb.
1: It's so good, bro.
0: It's so good.
1: Juwan doesn't even listen to the Beatles. Freaking Levi.
2: Alright, bro. What's wrong with Levi?
1: Nothing. I'm happy she won the Grammy.
2: I always hear you, like, listening to Levi in the shower.
1: Okay, so what's wrong with that?
2: Yeah, well, you're making fun of me.
1: Yeah.
2: Listening to Levi.
1: Yeah, just because she's bad.
2: What? She makes good music, bro.
0: Bad how?
1: Bad music.
2: No?
1: Oh, what were you thinking?
0: Well, I was just being cautious because we are on a show right now.
1: Yeah. She is attractive, huh?
0: I haven't seen her.
2: Really?
1: Let me show you a picture. But, yeah, I like her. She's got good music, though.
2: Hmm.
1: Some of her songs.
2: The same,
1: but, bro, the Oscars were actually crazy, bro. I can't believe Sinners won all that. Bro, Michael B. Jordan won over Timothy Chalamet.
0: Put the flip. And what, Sinners?
1: Yeah. I mean, bro, Sinners was amazing. I'm happy it won all the awards, but I can't have won the Best Actor, bro. I'm happy that it won Best Original Screenplay. But, bro, Best Cinematography... Train Dreams got robbed. Train Dreams got robbed, and I'll stand on that.
0: I've never even heard of that.
1: It's like...
0: Beans. That was meant to be cringy, by the way, guys, because Oh, okay.
2: Yeah.
0: I don't know what I was expecting her to look like, but it wasn't that.
1: Yeah. I was expecting...
0: She doesn't look like how she sounds.
1: She looked... I would expect her to look more like Faye Webster.
0: Can you stop banging everything? Irritating. Stop. It's probably very irritating to hear.
3: My name's Caleb. Stop, it's irritating.
0: I'm just thinking about the viewers, guys.
1: What's the time, I think?
0: 14 minutes, 32 seconds.
2: Holy.
1: Lights went up. Lights off.
0: We got 7 minutes, so I think we should have our song now. Yeah. And I think we should have it Norwegian wood.
3: Alright, Norwegian wood.
0: Norwegian wood. See you soon. Always enjoy.
2: See you guys.
0: Bye. Norwegian wood.

0: Bro, Norwegian such a fire song. Norwegian Wood such a fire. You know, that's actually the only song that before they actually did it that used a sitar. It's like a small kind of guitar that's made in, like,
1: Doesn't it have like 20,000 strings?
0: What?
1: What song used like the, like 12 strings?
2: The 12 string guitar.
0: Wish You Were Here by Pink Floyd. I'm really happy the viewers cannot see what's happening in this room.
1: Hey, it's not that bad.
2: Okay. Yeah.
0: What do you mean, oh, okay?
1: Because you make it sound like we're doing absolutely foul things. Stop.
0: Sorry. Stop it, John.
1: No, it was just you, because you were, like, right on the mic, and it's just coming up as a big spike.
0: Stop it.
1: Sorry.
0: What
1: do we think about the new Minecraft update, guys? It's air.
0: Is that the one that's adding sulfur?
1: Sulfur cubes and those, like, baby animals.
0: It's ass. Actually, the baby animals are cute.
2: They're cute, yeah.
1: But, like, they redid all the adult sounds. No more.
2: No. Those were, like, the OG. Bro,
0: you don't know.
1: The chicken sounds, like, it's like...
2: What the hell?
1: It's such it's like a weird sound, right? Bro. You punch the chicken and it's like... It's like, what the frick?
0: It's, no, because remember, guys, we're used to this. They've changed the... You know how you, like, make, like, seed grounds and stuff? Like, to make, like, put seeds in?
2: Mm-hmm.
0: You gotta use the hoe to do the ground.
1: Wait, they what?
0: You gotta, like, use the hoe to make the ground and put seeds in it.
2: Sorry?
0: I said, man, you gotta use the hoe. And, basically, they changed it. It used to be, like...
2: No,
0: that really nostalgic sound, but now it's...
2: Doesn't even sound like it.
0: What the
2: frick? Yeah.
0: What are you doing with this?
1: No, it was actually so good. That was thoroughly impressive.
2: How do you do that? I should just stop. Sorry.
0: And then, bro, they made the pickup sound from...
1: No.
0: To now to...
1: What the heck?
0: No, it's not. More, it's...
1: Like a click. Yeah, it's like a more than a pop.
2: Click.
1: Yeah. What the it's heck? They're just ruining the game. They're adding way too much to it, and they're changing way too much. And it's...
0: Honestly, but... Bro, we've been asking for an end update for, like, years, bro.
1: I know.
2: And there was
1: an end update would be excuse. Heat cinema. I get that it's good that it's, like, wastelandish, but, like, genuinely, different biomes.
2: There's, like, no point going to the end other than,
0: this
2: like,
0: land forest,
1: and it'd be, like, green wood and friggin' like orange.
0: Bro, they need to add another boss to the game. Not just the Wither and, Ender Dragon anymore. We need another boss.
1: The Warden.
0: That's not a boss.
2: Like, something...
0: You don't go out the way and go fight the Warden. You stay away from the Warden. It's not a boss. It doesn't have a health bar.
1: Well, it does.
2: 500.
1: Yeah.
0: What?
2: 500.
1: No, it doesn't have a health bar that appears.
0: Yeah, exactly. You're not meant to fight it.
1: You're meant to run away from it.
0: Yeah.
2: I feel like it would be good if there's like a boss in the nether. Because like, I get those like mobs and stuff.
0: The Wither you get from it.
1: You come across this giant cage.
2: Like a naturally spawning
1: fortress. Then inside is just this caged, like.
0: I'm going to spin off that.
1: Hippogriff or something.
0: It's in the. Okay, bro. It's in the overworld. It's like a huge pillager outpost. Except in the so you gotta fight through like waves of pillagers and then you get to the it's not just a raid, you gotta go to like this huge outpost and then in the middle there's this huge boss arena where you gotta fight it.
1: Wait, what?
0: So basically my idea is like it's in the overworld, right? And it's this huge pillager camp and then you gotta get into the heart of it and go down into the ground, right? And then there's this huge boss arena where you gotta like fight like the king villager or something.
1: I don't know, because most pillagers outposts are near villagers.
2: Yeah.
0: Not an outpost, like a woodland mansion type thing, but like a huge one of those, you know.
1: And there's a huge. How could you be bigger than a

0: modern mansion, bro. That's huge. Mm. Oh, more rooms.
1: I mean, like a villager camp.
2: Like a wall.
0: Oh. Oh, that would be cool. Like villager camps.
3: That's what I'm saying.
0: Tents and fire camps and stuff. You can just come across them in the forest.
3: And bro, they should add dragons to Minecraft.
2: They do.
0: Bro.
2: The Ender Dragon.
0: Are you kidding me?
3: There's one dragon. I mean, to the overworld, like dragons.
0: Oh, yeah.
2: I don't know.
3: And then lifting like different like species of dragons.
0: Or like, you know that that mod where it's like you're just walking and then you just see like in the distance, it's just this big creature and you're just like,
3: oh, RL Club.
0: Yeah,
3: RL Craft.
0: Yeah, and it just comes up at the top.
3: Yeah, and bro, and then it's just, you just die instantly.
0: It's like dark blue because it's so far away, but it's huge and you're just like,
3: damn. I'm gonna get slimed out. And bro, but that mod's really hard because you gotta like get gravel, you gotta get flint pieces, break it on the ground, turn that into a knife, then you gotta slowly trim the wood away of grass, on the grasses, get that, make like a stone axe by digging out with like a makeshift flax pickaxe, and then you can chop wood down.
0: That sucks.
2: No, damn.
3: Yeah.
2: Good tries in.
3: What do you mean good tries in?
0: Alright guys, I'm sorry to say it, but it is 4 o'clock.
3: Thanks for another episode. Next episode, boys and girls and people watching, we are having some special guests on the show.
0: And also,
3: we love you.
0: Yeah, boy.
3: See you guys.
2: Bye-bye.
0: Bye.

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